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1: Do you ever feel like your spiritual life is dull, boring, irrelevant? 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
0: Do you ever feel like you're not qualified enough to make a real difference for God? 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What qualified him? The Holy Spirit. Today, Chip unpacks the explosive conclusion of Pentecost, and later in the program, he'll also tell you about a remarkable opportunity that just launched this month, our mid-year match. Exciting details on that just ahead. Now here's Chip Ingram with a message titled, The Birth of a Movement.
1: If you have your Bibles open to Acts chapter 2, are you ready? This is the story of the birth of the church. We're going to hear Peter's message, and his message is going to be about what? The resurrection. Beginning in verse 22, he says, Men of Israel, listen to this. Jesus of Nazareth was a man accredited by God to you by miracles and wonders and signs, which God did among you through him, as you yourselves know. This man was handed over to you by God's set purpose and foreknowledge, and with the help of wicked men, put him to death by nailing him to the cross. But God raised him from the dead, freeing him from the agony of death, because it was impossible for death to keep its hold on him. Now he's going to go on. Look at verse 33. Exalted to the right hand of God, he was received from the Father, and the promised Holy Spirit has been poured out, and that is what you see and hear. For David didn't ascend to heaven, and yet he said, The Lord, Yahweh, said to my Lord, Adonai, sit at my right hand until I make your enemies a footstool for your feet. And then notice what he calls for decision. Therefore, let all Israel be assured of this. God has made this Jesus, whom you crucified, both Lord and Christ. They're making this point that he is in fact God and he is the waited Messiah. He was the hope of Israel. And so he speaks to them and says, guys, you got a big issue on your hands. What are you going to do with this truth? This Spirit coming is evidence of all that Jesus taught. The lesson here is that the power is in the message, not the messenger. You know, sometimes we feel like if I could just speak better, or if I just knew more. The Apostle Paul would say in Romans 1:16, for I'm not ashamed of the gospel of Christ, for it, the gospel, the message, is the power of God to salvation, to the Jew first and also to the Greek. What he's saying is that, you know what, there's a reason in God's wisdom that he picked an uneducated, blue-collar worker who really failed to be the hero of the first message of the early church. It's not how cool you are. It's not how hip you are. It's not how much you know. It's not your personality. The power is in the gospel. If you will share it, people trust Christ because the Holy Spirit prepares them and the Holy Spirit is speaking to them and God loves them. He wants your mouth. He wants your heart. He wants your hands. He wants your eyes. He just wants you and me to love people and then to have the courage to say, has anyone ever explained to you how to have a personal relationship with the God of heaven? Has anyone ever shared with you how you can have eternal life that is actually a gift, that's not about religiosity, it's not about a moral code, it's not about philosophy, that God actually loves you and he made you? You know what you'll find? People will look at you and go, no, no one ever has, would you? And you'll think, well, I'm a failure and I can't say it very well. And you'll think, great, that's you and Peter, you ready to roll? So you know what's happened here? The church is born. The church is born. In fact, listen to what happens. Pick it up at verse 37. When the people heard this, they were cut to the heart. And they said to Peter and to the other apostles, brothers, what shall we do? Peter said, repent and be baptized, every one of you, in the name of Jesus Christ, so that your sins may be forgiven, and you'll receive the gift of the Holy Spirit. The promise is for you and your children and for all who are far off, for all whom the Lord our God will call. And then with many other words, he warned them and he pleaded with them, save yourselves from this corrupt generation. And those who accepted his message were baptized, and about 3,000 were added that day. And so what happened was the church is born. And if you have the Spirit of God, you're a part of this new thing called the church. Romans 8:9 says, however, you're not in the flesh, but in the Spirit, if indeed the Spirit of God dwells in you. But if anyone does not have the Spirit of Christ, he doesn't belong to him. So if you don't have the Spirit of Christ living in you, you don't belong to him. The second thing this happened is, this was the Spirit's baptism. Remember he said, John will baptize with water, I will baptize with the Holy Spirit. The Apostle Paul would later look back and say, for by one Spirit we are all baptized into one body, whether Jew or Greek, whether slave or free, we were all made to drink one Spirit. Baptism, the word, has a literal meaning and a figurative meaning. Literally, the word just means to immerse or to dip. Figuratively, it means to identify with someone. So when Peter is telling these people, repent, change your mind, and not that baptism saved them, he's saying, your new identity, you need to go public. And so now they're going to be baptized and have to declare that their former thinking was wrong, and they're going to identify and literally be placed into this new supernatural community called the church. Here's the lesson. The lesson is that he that has the Son has life, and he that has not the Son of God does not have life. So the question today is, do you have the Son? Not do you intellectually believe in God, not are you a moral person? I got news for you. Not is there some philosophy in Christianity is one of the better ones. This is about relationship. If you have the Son, you have life. If you don't have the Son, you don't have life. It's that simple and it's that clear. Later, John, who wrote that in 1 John 5:11 and 12, would talk about this record. He said, these things I've written to you so that you might know that you have eternal life. God wants you to know. Let me ask you, not do you, quote, believe in God, not are you a good moral person. I mean, Peter was speaking to a group of people that probably their morality was just off the charts above most of ours. Do you have the Son? Because you can only be made whole and perfect and forgiven in God's sight by having the blood of Christ cover you and him giving you as a gift the very righteousness of Christ. I grew up in the church for 18 years. Actually, I left when I was about 15 because I couldn't take it. The hypocrisy, the junk, the religiosity, the rules. The Christians I met, unfortunately, were some of the worst people I'd ever met. So I didn't think God even existed. But when I began to explore what it really meant to have a relationship with God instead of, quote, church or Christianity and who Jesus really was, I discovered the truth. The truth is, God the Father, the triune God of all the universe who made and created you and me and every human being on the face of the earth, he loves us. He's for you. He's not down on you. He loves you, and he sent his Son to die in your place and to prove it that he would rise from the dead, and he makes you an offer. And the offer is eternal life, the life of Jesus living inside of you. Requirement on your part and mine, repent, turn, empty hands of faith. Lord Jesus, I accept your death, payment for my sin, your resurrection, the proof that it's true. Today, will you come into my life? For me, that was 1972. Are you 100% sure at this moment that you have the Son? And if not, could we just stop? I mean, I'll get the fourth point. I'll knock it out quick. But I have to believe God brought multiple people in this room, and the Spirit of God is going, you need the Son. You need the Son today. And this is how your mind's going, oh man, if I need the Son and I go this direction, that U-turn, man, I got an addiction over here, or I'm living with someone over here, I got this issue going over here, and I've cheated over here. And tell you what, God will clean up your life. Yours is I'm turning from it. You don't have the power to change. You ask the Son to come into your life, forgive you for your sin. He'll give you the strength with God's people to deal with that stuff. Father, right now as we stop, you know every person that you've brought because you love them and you are prompting and speaking deeply in their heart and life, and something inside of them is screaming despite all the conflict, I want the Son. I want eternal life. I need to be forgiven. If that's you, just in your heart, would you just pray along with me? And it's not the words, it's you talking to God saying, dear Father, I admit today that I need you. I ask today that you would forgive me for all my sins. I believe and trust that you paid for my sin by Christ's death. I believe and trust that his resurrection proved that it's true. Will you come into my life right now? Will you make me your son, your daughter? Lord, thank you. Now give me strength and courage to follow Jesus. In Christ's name. Literally, millions of people around the world, they prayed that prayer. They were sincere. The Spirit of God came into their life. And they heard somehow, that's it. That's the big deal. That's not the big deal. That's like going into labor and having your wife have a baby and going, okay, we got that over with, and you leave. I mean, the baby just got born. When you're a spiritual baby, you need the milk of God's word and the love of God's people. He's got a life ahead of you. And by the way, can I tell you something? Instead of that stuff you hear on TV, it's really hard. Okay? It's really hard and it's awesome. And it's really swimming upstream and it's blessed. And the joy is unspeakable.
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1: And so, once the Spirit of God, when you pray and ask the Son to come into your life, he comes into your life. And you're a new person. The old has passed away. Everything becomes new. But now you have to learn like a little baby learns to walk and then learns to eat and then learns to grow. He's going to conform you. He's going to make you like Jesus. 5 years from now, your friends will go, what happened to you? You used to be a selfish creep like the rest of us. I mean, you hit it well. You were very sophisticated and, you know, you went to a great school, so you hit it really well. But you were a selfish creep like all of us. And you like care for people that no one cares about. Leads us to point number four. Jesus' spiritual body began doing what he did when he walked on the earth in his physical body. See, that's the game plan. The genius, the wisdom of God was when Jesus walked on the earth, he not only revealed what God was like, but here's a need and he meets the need, and here's some people that need fed and he feeds them, and here's some truth and he gives the truth, and he lived and he loved in such a way, and the wisdom was, I'm going to leave and go to the Father, and the Spirit of God is going to come inside every believer, so we're not going to have one Jesus, we're going to have 1,000, and then 1,000,000, and then 5,000,000, then 20,000,000, then 30,000,000. And you know what their job is? Their job is to stay connected to the Father and keep their heart tender, so we would live the way Jesus lived, and we would do what Jesus did when he was here. So basically, we're his spiritual body. And that's why Jesus said the last night on the earth, you will do greater works than I did. Not quantitatively, but qualitatively. If you're a Christ follower and his Spirit lives in you, Jesus lives in your house. That means he's at your work. That means he's in your neighborhood. You are the light of the world. Well, how does it work? Here's how it works. What did they do? They did bio. They didn't call it that then. What did Jesus do when he was walking on the earth? He got before God, didn't he? He went to the temple and he worshiped. He said, I need to do life in community. Even the Son of Man. So he had 12 guys that he did life with. They didn't have some little Bible studies. It wasn't like, well, Peter, what answer did you get for question four? I mean, they're doing life. And it was, you know, Lord, I'm struggling with this. My mother-in-law is making me crazy. And I'm really tempted with lust. And what do I do with that? And Jesus would say, come on, let's get in here, guys. And he taught them. And then they're on mission. Okay, you guys ready? You've learned enough. Two by two by two. Ready? Go for it. You go to those towns before I get there, and here's the power. I'll be right behind you. They lived before God. They did life in community, and they were flat on mission. Look at verse 42. This is, they just begin to do what he did while he was alive. They devoted themselves to the apostles' teaching and to the fellowship and to the breaking of bread and to prayer. Before God, in community. The word fellowship, we get koinonia. Apostles teaching the word before God. They prayed. They're having meals together. This wasn't some religious group. These are people who are doing relationship with an eternal God living inside of them. Everyone was filled with a sense of awe, and many wonders and miraculous signs were being done by the apostles, and all the believers were together. And they had everything in common, selling their possessions and goods, and they gave as anyone had need. And every day they continued to meet together in the temple courts. This wasn't like a once a week duty. I mean, they're doing life together. And not just big meetings, they broke bread together in their homes and they ate together. How? With glad and sincere hearts, and they're praising God and thanking God and enjoying the favor of all the people. Non-Christians liked them. They weren't known for what they were against. They were known for how loving they were. And then notice at the very end, and the Lord added to their number daily those that were being saved. How did it happen? It was the Spirit's filling ministry. They're filled with the Spirit. We'll develop this later. The baptism of the Spirit is a one-time event that occurs when you put your faith in Christ, pray to ask him to come into your life, and you're baptized or placed in the body of Christ. The filling of the Spirit happens multiple times. In fact, in Ephesians 5:18, where it says, do not be drunk with wine, for that's dissipation, but be filled with the Spirit. Don't think of a cup and water being poured in it. Think of a sponge that is filled with something that so when you push on the sponge, it's what comes out. The word filling here means, but be controlled by the Spirit. Allow the Word of God and the truth of God and the Spirit to have his way so that instead of being selfish and self-centered and right-centered, you become like this group. They were generous. They were kind. They were sharing. Why? Because it was the Spirit of Christ living in them and the life of Christ living through them. So they were filled with the Spirit. We're commanded to do that. Here's the lesson. Is God's agenda for his people has not changed, and his power is no less available today than it was then. You know, but if I could give me and you a gift, it would be that we would actually believe that. But you will receive power when the Holy Spirit has come upon you, Jesus said, and you will be my witnesses in Jerusalem, Judea, Samaria, to the uttermost parts of the earth. We're sitting in this room today because people actually believed it and did it, and many of them gave their lives throughout the centuries. Now think about this. Just do the math. God, the Holy Spirit, raised Christ from the dead. God, the Holy Spirit, when you prayed to receive Christ, entered your mortal body. Now, he doesn't necessarily have control. You can shut him off and you can quench it. But if you'll let him, as you renew your mind with his word, as you do life in community with people, he will fill you and give you the same supernatural power that the early disciples had. And he then has an agenda for you. I mean, isn't life more than just being successful and being self-fulfilled and getting a good job and being upwardly mobile and hoping everything turns out and only to get to the end of your life and going, I worked really hard. I did this. I had this crazy schedule. I did this. My kids got in these schools. I finally got married. You know what? I got buffed up in my body and I had money for surgeries later when I got older, so I still look kind of good. And, you know, I'm crazy and I'm either plugging or watching or doing. And get to be like 80 years old and go, man, what a waste. This was all supposed to bring security and fulfillment and joy. And I had to have pills to get up and pills to go to sleep. And do you really want to do that? Or do you want to do what God made you to do and placed you on this planet to do, to change the world? Well, what's your dream? Shouldn't you have something where if the Spirit that raised Christ from the dead is inside of you, shouldn't you expect him to do something supernatural in you and supernatural through you that you would, like Peter, go, I can't believe this happened through a regular person like me. What's your dream? I want to challenge you. If you don't have one, ask God. As we close, let me share mine with you. I have a dream, Lord, that one day churches will be filled with warm, caring, non-legalistic, non-self-righteous, authentic, passionate followers of Jesus. That the broken, the irreligious, the fallen, the different, and the unlovely would be welcome there. The churches would measure success not by the size of their budgets, the numbers in their flock, or the beauty of their buildings, but by the depth of their love. I'm dreaming the day when Christians would stay married when times are tough, when forgiveness is sought and granted, and predictable struggles would result in humbly coming to God and his word and a wise brother or sister for wisdom and help. I'm dreaming of a day when parents model holiness and purity and set boundaries for their children to protect them from the seductive world system that promises everything and delivers death. I'm dreaming of a day when parents eat together and laugh and tell stories of God's love at bedtime, tickle each other to tears, spill popcorn on the floor, pray about tests and lost friends and lost neighbors, and make their house the most exciting, fun place to be on the block. I'm dreaming of a day when Christians know their neighbors' names and eat hamburgers in the backyard, a day when we're known by our love. I'm dreaming of a day when churches work together to paint schools and clean parks and build houses in the tough parts of town and refuse to care who gets the credit. I'm dreaming of a day when Christians will be known for what we're for more than what we're against. A day when prayer would be viewed as more powerful than politics and the people would be valued and treated with dignity, even if what they believe is antithetical to all that we stand for. I'm dreaming of a day when Christians would cease to be so concerned about being cool and hip and cutting edge and relevant and simply be consistent and caring and committed to be like Jesus and do what he says. I'm dreaming of a day when 9 out of 10 Christians would think it abnormal and strange if they didn't come before God daily, do life in community, and be on mission 24/7. This is a dream I can't shake. It's a dream that Christians everywhere, in every culture, in every church, in every expression of Christ's church would simply live like Christians. Maybe it's because it isn't my dream at all. It's Jesus' divine will and prayer for his church. It's what he meant when he taught us to pray. May thy will be done and thy kingdom come on earth as it is in heaven.
0: 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And speaking of joining the movement, Chip has some exciting details on the mid-year match that's just begun, coming up in a moment. And by the way, to make sure you don't miss any of Chip's daily broadcasts, Monday through Friday, be sure to subscribe to the Living on the Edge podcast or find the Chip Ingram Sermon podcast for his complete messages wherever you listen. As we heard today, the early church sold what they had, ate together, prayed daily, and looked out for one another in ways that left the people around them speechless, and lost people noticed. They weren't known for their positions or their arguments. They were known for their love. That picture in Acts chapter 2 isn't an idealized past we can only read about. It's the template. It's what Jesus intended the church to be all along. And Chip's challenge today is really a question. Does any of that describe the community you belong to? Well, that question is worth sitting with. And here's Chip with a vision for the kind of community Living on the Edge exists to help build and how your gift this June makes it possible.
1: Maybe you look at the culture and you feel kind of a quiet despair. The world seems to be unraveling fast and you wonder, is the church up for the challenge? Well, here's what I want you to see. The early church didn't launch into a friendly, welcoming world. They launched into the Roman Empire, a culture of power, corruption, sexual immorality, and violence. Sound familiar? And yet God used the early church to turn that world upside down, not with political muscle, not with cultural influence, but in the power of the Holy Spirit and a willingness to live differently. Radically committed people who said Jesus and Jesus alone matters more than anything, more than my life, more than my political party, more than my nationality. Jesus, I will be loyal to with all my heart, all my soul, and all my mind. That's the message of the Jesus Revolution. Rome didn't stop the early church, and this culture won't stop this one. I believe that with all my heart. And if you believe that too, then here's my question. Will you join the movement by giving to us this June and allowing the Word of God to go forth here and all around the world? Help Living on the Edge shout from the rooftops that the Jesus Revolution is an unstoppable force and that God is and will use it to change the world. Don't miss out.
0: The early church gave radically because they believed in something bigger than themselves. If that conviction is alive in you right now, act on it. This is our mid-year match, and every dollar given this month

at 10:30. Coming very shortly, Focus on the Family, and it's day two. Some good wisdom for moms who are feeling a bit overwhelmed. Taking us to tonight's Focus on the Family, Is He Worthy? This is Chris Tomlin.

Toby Mac. I got heaven on my mind. With Zach Williams. Seth Schleter. And Jamie McDonald. 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

0: Parents always want to know, is it really possible to have a meaningful two-way conversation with my teen? Well, I'm here to tell you, yes, it is. Hi, I'm Mark Gregston with Parenting Today's Teens. 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
1: We're expecting clear skies tonight, a low of around 57. Friday should be sunny, a high of near 89. Friday night, partly cloudy, a low of about 65. And Saturday should be partly sunny, a chance of showers and thunderstorms after 2 o'clock, and a high of near 87.
2: Heart disease is the number one killer in North America, but advances in heart surgery are helping. In the United Kingdom, a new study shows that robotic-assisted surgery can not only extend life, but the quality of life as well.

0: They call themselves Mission House. That was Psalm 116, I love you, Lord. This is Haven Today. I'm David Wolin. Just a quick but very important reminder, Haven is in need of you and other friends like you right now this month. 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I'm David Wolin. Won't you come back again next time? We'll be keeping it all about Jesus. It's The Great Story, here on Haven Today.
1: This is Pastor Chad from Pine Glen Alliance Church outside of McVeightown with Way Truth Life Radio's Scripture of the Day. 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
2: We're expecting clear skies tonight, a low of around 57. Friday should be sunny, a high of near 89. Friday night, partly cloudy, a low of about 65. And Saturday should be partly sunny, a chance of showers and thunderstorms after 2 o'clock, and a high of near 87.

0: You may be going through a trial. Just know that God sees. And you may be going through a struggle. Well, just know that God sees. And you may be dealing with a very, very hard problem right now. Just know that God understands. He cares. And He's holding you.
1: Making well with my soul.

soul. I need a peace that only heaven knows. Jesus, could you please

We're serving up a blend of hope, joy, and peace to brighten your day and uplift your spirit. 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

0: Maybe you'd love to serve God, but you're just not sure how to go about it. You're just not thinking that you've got all the right gifts to make an impact in this world. I'm Melissa. In Touch Ministries talked about this. They said, you know, godly servants are all around us, but well, we take them for granted, and we shouldn't, for their sake or our own. Now, the faithful service of righteous men and women will bring untold blessings to those they serve. So find people in your life who have the godly gift of service, and then spend time with them and learn by working together for God's glory. Emulate them, stand beside them, ask, how can I serve with you and how can I serve you?
1: We can't even get the cable company to answer us, yet God will. The doctor's too busy, but God isn't. We have our doubts about prayer. This is Max Licato. Jesus raised people from the dead, but a How to Vacate the Cemetery seminar? His followers never called for one, but they did want him to do this. Lord, teach us to pray. Might their interest have something to do with the jaw-dropping promise Jesus attached to prayer? Ask, and it will be given to you. When the disciples asked Jesus to teach them to pray, he gave them a prayer. Could you use the same? Father, you are good. I need help. Heal me and forgive me. They need help. Thank you. In Jesus' name, amen. Before amen comes the power of a simple prayer. Punctuate your day with it. 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
3: We're expecting clear skies tonight, a low of around 57. Friday should be sunny, a high of near 89. Friday night, partly cloudy, a low of about 65. And Saturday should be partly sunny, a chance of showers and thunderstorms after 2 o'clock, and a high of near 87.
4: Three brothers in a fire, willing to die for their faith. But you were with them in the fire, and they walked out the next day. And Daniel met a lion, because he chose to pray. But you shut the mouth of that lion, and he walked out the next day.

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You know, there are all sorts of questions that we can ask in life. And when you're a parent or a mom, there are questions that you can ask that you just know you're not going to like the answer. Melissa Stover. Why is the good bathroom rug out on the back?

Ever notice how you hear exactly what you need, exactly when you need it? The message that stops you mid-worry, the truth that catches you mid-doubt, the reminder that finds you right where you are. That's not coincidence. That's God using Way Truth Life Radio and you. 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Someone who needs what you needed when those words found you. You're part of perfect timing. 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

Maybe you tried something and you failed. You failed spectacularly, and now you're just ready to give up and quit. I'm Melissa. Can I share some encouragement from Harvest Ministries? They said, yeah, some people do fail more than others, but those are often the people that God uses most mightily. Now, the more often you try, the more that you push yourself and step out of your comfort zone, well, the more likely that you will stumble. But as the old saying goes, it's not how many times you fall, it's how many times you get up. And if you put your trust in the Lord, well, every time you get up, you will be a little wiser, stronger, and more resilient. And God can do amazing things with someone with that kind of experience. Okay, so you may be ready to quit, but God is ready to use you again and again.

0: Hey, thank you for hanging out with me. I'm Melissa. And yeah, we all have parts of our past that we are not proud of. I know I do. The thing is, you don't have to let it define who you are. I mean, think of it this way. It's in the past for a reason. You and I, we've got a bright future ahead of us. And it's not because of anything that we have done or will do. It's all because of what Jesus Christ has done for us.
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You can let your guard down, and then something happens. Something big. And maybe I'm talking about sin and the evil one. Or maybe I'm talking about toddlers. I'm Melissa Stover. And my granddaughter Lily is three and a half. You let your guard down, and you find out that that toddler can do so much more in one unsupervised moment than an adult can do all day or fix in a day.

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Weary.

0: Somewhere along the way, we have been fooled. No, really, we have been fooled. I'm Melissa. We're fooled into thinking that rest is being lazy. But actually, rest is essential. I mean, so much so that the Bible tells us how important it is to rest. Scripture tells us to slow down, worship God, spend time with the people you love. Yeah, rest is good. Rest is holy. And rest can be hard, too. Just let yourself rest in Jesus' love. Come to me, all who are weary, and I will give you rest. God never, ever has told us that we have to be exhausted all the time. Instead, he encourages us to rest.
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2: We're expecting clear skies tonight, a low of around 57. Friday should be sunny, a high of near 89. Friday night, partly cloudy, a low of about 65. And Saturday should be partly sunny, a chance of showers and thunderstorms after 2 o'clock, and a high of near 87.

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I just want to remind you that God loves you. Yeah, God loves you. And I do too.

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3: Mostly clear skies through the early morning hours, a low of about 57. Later on today, lots of sunshine, a high of about 89. Partly cloudy tonight, a low of about 65. And Saturday should be partly sunny, a chance of showers and thunderstorms.

Way Truth Life Radio, extra early, can't steal my joy. That's Josiah Queen and Brandon Lake. My name is Tom. I thank you for joining me. And as we start off this Friday, let's look to the Lord in prayer. Father God, we love you. We thank you for this day you've given us, for the life that we have in Jesus. We thank you, Father, for so great a love, so great a salvation. We thank you, Father, for your Holy Spirit living within us, helping us, teaching us, giving us the strength for each day, that we would see, Father, how vital it is, the simple act of prayer, coming to you, bringing our needs to you, bringing grateful hearts as we understand more of your wonderful love. We thank you, Father, for this ministry, that you'll continue to touch hearts through the teaching and through the music. We thank you, Father, that we can look to you. We love you, Lord, and we ask all of this in Jesus' most precious name. Amen.

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You just tuned into a place where hope is on repeat. 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

In Jesus' name, that's Katie Nicole. I like this from Alistair Begg. He's heard on the program Truth for Life. That's every weekday afternoon at noon. Alistair writes, a Christian way of thinking is not just thinking Christian thoughts, singing Christian songs, or reading Christian books, going to Christian schools. It is learning to think about the whole spectrum of life from the perspective of a mind that has been trained in truth.

0: Mostly clear skies through the early morning hours, a low of about 57. Later on today, lots of sunshine, a high of about 89. Partly cloudy tonight, a low of about 65. And Saturday should be partly sunny, a chance of showers and thunderstorms.
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0: Parents always want to know, is it really possible to have a meaningful two-way conversation with my teen? Well, I'm here to tell you, yes, it is. Hi, I'm Mark Gregston with Parenting Today's Teens. 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Our counselors at Heartlight will often shoot pool, go for a walk, or play video games with their kids during counseling sessions. 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So find a time when you and your teen can have some fun together, even if it means learning a few new tricks, like airsofting, photography, or video games. 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

The Group Cain and the Commission. Reading a little bit from the book, The Joyful Heart, Daily Meditations of Chinese Pastor Watchman Nee. It begins this entry in John chapter 1, verse 5. And the light shineth in the darkness, and the darkness apprehended it not. There is a great danger today of concentrating attention on questions of dark things and making them the subject of conversation. We invite darkness by discussing it, seeking to deal with it, or even thinking about it. The Christian must learn in this to set aside everything that is negative and be occupied with the positive. Darkness cannot be driven out of the world, but light can swallow it up. The reverse is never true. There is no such thing as darkness swallowing up light. Light is light wherever it is, even under a bushel. Let me repeat, here, even in this dark world, light is light. All the world's darkness cannot extinguish it, but must itself retreat before even the glow of a tiny candle. When we meet darkness, it is absurd to dispel it. Just bring in the light.

Whatever this year's headlines say, heaven already wrote the first line. Jesus reigns over your past, over your fears, over every unknown day on the calendar. The risen Christ still holds it all. Way Truth Life Radio,

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1: Mostly clear skies through the early morning hours, a low of about 57. Later on today, lots of sunshine, a high of about 89. Partly cloudy tonight, a low of about 65. And Saturday should be partly sunny, a chance of showers and thunderstorms.

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My name is Tom. I thank you for joining me this morning. Psalm 95, verses 1, 2, and 3. Oh, come, let us sing to the Lord. Let us shout joyfully to the rock of our salvation. Let us come before His presence with thanksgiving. Let us shout joyfully to Him with psalms. For the Lord is the great God and the great King above all gods. This is Phillips, Craig, and Dean.

Some tables creak with laughter. Others hold quiet conversations no one else will ever hear. 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

In 2006, Dean Karnassus ran 50 marathons in all 50 states on 50 consecutive days and finished up with the New York City Marathon, which he ran in 3 hours flat. He enjoys the pain that comes from achieving new goals. "What I found," he says, "is that I'm never more alive than when I'm pushing and I'm in pain, and I'm struggling for high achievement. In that

Mostly clear skies through the early morning hours, a low of about 57. Later on today, lots of sunshine, a high of about 89. Partly cloudy tonight, a low of about 65. And Saturday should be partly sunny, a chance of showers and thunderstorms.

0: on Way Truth Life Radio. Hi, I'm Barry McGuire. I'm a layman here to help you understand the urgency and how much fun it is to share your faith at every opportunity. A lady from Dallas came to my house for a ladies' prayer retreat, and even my life was changed sitting in on some of the sessions. Last week, she called from Dallas to tell me that her son had just led a Jewish man to Jesus who was flying that day to where I live. She asked me to call her son for the whole story, and he asked me to meet with his new convert. So I did that very afternoon in an entirely different part of the country. This Jewish man had his Dallas decision to accept Jesus Christ confirmed. And now that Jewish man has already led two of his best friends to the Lord. Faith sharing is a team sport, and it couldn't be more fun. It takes the average person 10 to 20 times to hear the message. That's why our job is to move everyone, every day, closer to Jesus. There's nothing more exciting than knowing God is using you to move people closer to Him. We can help you at IgniteAmerica.com.
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That's Pat Barrett. I've got a fire. Just a quick reminder about our Let's Pray Together time. That's every weekday at about 12:26, right after Alistair Begg and Truth for Life, and just before A New Beginning with Greg Laurie. 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

Likes, logins, bank balances, they all grab our attention. But none of them hold us when life gets heavy. That's second-tier living. The good stuff comes first. Laughter that fills a room. A hug that lingers. The presence of God who calls you his own. What you stockpile won't last. What you share will. That's why we value you. 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
1: Mostly clear skies through the early morning hours, a low of about 57. Later on today, lots of sunshine, a high of about 89. Partly cloudy tonight, a low of about 65. And Saturday should be partly sunny, a chance of showers and thunderstorms.

Why Truth Life Radio, Extra Early, and Matt Maher, Because He Lives. Once again, my name is Tom. I thank you for joining me this morning. In Paul's letter to the Colossians, chapter 1, verses 13 and 14, he has delivered us from the power of darkness and conveyed us into the kingdom of the Son of His love, in whom we have redemption through His blood, the forgiveness of sins. This is Ben Fuller, Who I Am.

in his hands. I look to you, drowning in my questions, and found the God who holds all wisdom.

0: In 2006, Dean Karnassus ran 50 marathons in all 50 states on 50 consecutive days and finished up with the New York City Marathon, which he ran in 3 hours flat. He enjoys the pain that comes from achieving new goals. "What I found," he says, "is that I'm never more alive than when I'm pushing and I'm in pain and I'm struggling for high achievement. In that struggle, I think there's a magic." Well, the psalmist agrees. He wrote, "It is good for me that I have been afflicted, that I may learn God's statutes." If you're experiencing discomfort today, look for what you could never learn otherwise. And this is David Jeremiah, encouraging you to get on the road to new life. Discover God's comfort on Route 66.
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The Passion Worship Team, Even So Come. This bit of wisdom from one of our teachers, Tony Evans. He's heard on The Alternative. That's featured every weekday morning at 9:30 and Sunday mornings at 9:30. Tony writes, Jesus didn't wait until we got better to die for us. He died when we were in our most unlovely state. The person who doesn't deserve love actually needs love more, not less. If you know someone unworthy of love, that's great. You now have a chance to emulate Christ, because the essence of His love is unconditional.

0: Mostly clear skies through the early morning hours, a low of about 57. Later on today, lots of sunshine, a high of about 89. Partly cloudy tonight, a low of about 65. And Saturday should be partly sunny, a chance of showers and thunderstorms.
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C.C. Widens, worthy of it all. Just reading a little bit from A.W. Tozer's book, The Pursuit of God, and in a chapter entitled Apprehending God. All things necessary to his physical existence he apprehends by the faculties with which he has been equipped by the God who created him and placed him in such a world as this. Now, by our definition, also, God is real. He is real in the absolute and final sense that nothing else is. All other reality is contingent upon his. The great reality is God, the author of that lower and dependent reality which makes up the sum of created things, including ourselves. God has objective existence, independent of and apart from any notions we may have concerning him. The worshiping heart does not create its object. It finds him here when it wakes from its moral slumber in the morning of its regeneration.

You've got your own reasons for giving. Maybe it's that one song that stopped you mid-scroll. That moment in the car when the tears came because someone said what you couldn't put into words. Whatever your why, just know this. It matters. Every gift helps keep moments like that happening for someone else. And that makes you part of more than a station. It makes you part of someone's story. 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
1: Mostly clear skies through the early morning hours, a low of about 57. Later on today, lots of sunshine, a high of about 89. Partly cloudy tonight, a low of about 65. And Saturday should be partly sunny, a chance of showers and thunderstorms.

White Truth Life Radio, Micah Tyler and Emerson Day, people like us. In Ephesians chapter 6, verses 10 through 13. Finally, my brethren, be strong in the Lord and in the power of his might. Put on the whole armor of God, that you may be able to stand against the wiles of the devil. For we do not wrestle against flesh and blood, but against principalities, against powers, against the rulers of the darkness of this age, against spiritual hosts of wickedness in the heavenly places. Therefore, take up the whole armor of God, that you may be able to withstand in the evil day, and having done all, to stand.

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1: Matthew West, good. This quick quote from one of our teachers, Greg Laurie. He's heard on the program A New Beginning. That's every weekday afternoon at 12:30. Greg writes, "The next time the devil tempts you to think that you're not worthy to approach God, here's what I advise. Agree. Say, you're right. I'm not worthy to approach God. I never was worthy to approach God. I never will be worthy to approach God. My access to God's presence is not based on my worthiness. It is based on what Christ did for me on the cross."

Mostly clear skies through the early morning hours, a low of about 57. Later on today, lots of sunshine, a high of about 89. Partly cloudy tonight, a low of about 65. And Saturday should be partly sunny, a chance of showers and thunderstorms.

0: The late Arthur Watson was an executive with IBM and later U.S. ambassador to France. He had a humorous take on being too cautious in life. He said, "Show me a man with both feet on the ground, and I'll show you a man who can't put his pants on." Well, Mr. Watson was saying that sometimes it's necessary to stand on one foot instead of two, and to take a bit of risk in life. If the Apostle Peter had remained standing on both feet, he never would have climbed out of his boat and walked on the water to reach Jesus. Well, this is David Jeremiah encouraging you to get on the road to new life. Discover God's times to step out in faith on Route 66.
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mighty name of Jesus. That was Hope Darst. From the book, Abide in Christ by Andrew Murray, and in a chapter entitled Day by Day, we begin to number our days not from the sun's rising over the world or by the work we do or the food we eat, but the daily renewal, the miracle of the manna, the blessedness of daily fellowship with Him who is the life and the light of the world. The heavenly life is as unbroken and continuous as the earthly. The abiding in Christ each day has for that day brought its blessing. We abide in Him every day and all the day. Lord, make this the portion of each one of us.

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1: Mostly clear skies through the early morning hours, a low of about 57. Later on today, lots of sunshine, a high of about 89. Partly cloudy tonight, a low of about 65. And Saturday should be partly sunny, a chance of showers and thunderstorms.

Way Truth Life Radio, extra early, Matt Maher, Nellie Limevere, alive and breathing. Once again, my name is Tom. I thank you for joining me this morning. I like these verses in Psalm 37, verses 37 through 40. Mark the blameless man and observe the upright, for the future of that man is peace. But the transgressor shall be destroyed together. The future of the wicked shall be cut off. But the salvation of the righteous is from the Lord. He is their strength in the time of trouble. And the Lord shall help them and deliver them. He shall deliver them from the wicked and save them, because they trust in Him. This is Elevation Worship.

That's Building 429, where I belong. In Psalm 103, verses 8 through 12, the Lord is merciful and gracious, slow to anger and abounding in mercy. He will not always strive with us, nor will he keep his anger forever. He has not dealt with us according to our sins, nor punished us according to our iniquities. For as the heavens are high above the earth, so great is his mercy toward those who fear him. As far as the east is from the west, so far has he removed our transgressions from us. This is Tasha Layton.

Don't let me face this loneliness alone. 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I need a peace that only heaven knows. Jesus, could you please just sit and cry with me till I can sing, till I can sing. It is well with my soul.

0: Mostly clear skies through the early morning hours, a low of about 57. Later on today, lots of sunshine, a high of about 89. Partly cloudy tonight, a low of about 65. And Saturday should be partly sunny, a chance of showers and thunderstorms.
1: Life can tear. God can mend. Not always quick, always faithful. He stitches hope into the places that hurt. 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

0: 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Hi, I'm Barry McGuire. I'm a layman here to help you understand the urgency and how much fun it is to share your faith at every opportunity. And you never know when that opportunity will knock. I was in a restaurant in Beverly Hills taking a picture of our table when a handsome black gentleman left his table to ask if he could take a picture of all of us. As we were exchanging names, we discovered that he's a famous rapper who shares our same concerns for what's happening to America today. So we explained that it's not a racial problem, it's a God problem. Before I knew it, I was sharing with his group at his table, and we were holding hands and praying together. Now think about it. God directed us to drive up from Orange County and for him to drive down from Calabasas at the same time to the same restaurant in Beverly Hills so I would have the opportunity to share the plan of salvation with him. That is what a divine appointment looks like. There's nothing more exciting than knowing God is using you to move people closer to him. We can help you at igniteamerica.com.
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2: I've never seen a morning the sun forgot to rise. In every single detail, you're faithful every time.

And Seth Schleter won't start now. Once again, my name is Tom. I thank you for joining me on Extra Early. Coming at 5 o'clock, we say good morning, Sam and Sonia. Just leaving you with these verses in 1 John chapter 4, verses 17, 18, and 19. Love has been perfected among us in this, that we may have boldness in the day of judgment, because as he is, so are we in this world. There is no fear in love, but perfect love casts out fear, because fear involves torment. But he who fears has not been made perfect in love. We love him because he first loved us.

I'm amazed by where I stand. Your cross is the proof that love made the first move.

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1: Hey, good morning. We're Sam and Sonia. Your forecast for today, sunshine and pretty warm, up to almost 90 degrees today. Clear skies tonight, sunshine again tomorrow to wrap up the week. And again, temperatures close to 90. It does look like over the weekend, we could get some scattered storms and rain showers.

Radio for Christ-Centered Living. Hey, we're Sam and Sonia. Good morning. So last night and then the night before, my family and I, we spent some time out on Raystown Lake, out on a boat. And as we're going around, my in-laws were with me as well. And we passed these like rocks, these huge rocks that I guess some people used to jump off of into the water. And it was really dangerous, not good. But as we're telling the story, my kids, of course, wanted to know, hey, Pap, have you ever done that before? And the look on his face of like, oh, do I admit that I have or do I just stay quiet? And you know what? We all have some things in our past, probably, whether they were, you know, sinful or just not wise things to do that we regret. And Peter Burton in this next song asked the question, if it wasn't for Jesus, where would I be right now? And I'll tell you what, we could probably all go down that rabbit trail and just be thankful that there is Jesus and that he did find us.

Whether you're on the road, unwinding at home, or seeking solace in your workspace, we're there to keep you company every step of the way. 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

Well, there's a famous quote out there by Dr. King. It says this: darkness cannot drive out darkness. Only light can do that. And you know what? Sometimes light shines through when we're willing to speak up, when we're willing to act Christ-like, when no one else around us is doing that, or move forward in this big, bold faith. Because even if we're not totally sure how it will turn out, you can never go wrong with walking alongside our Heavenly Father.

0: Hey, good morning. We're Sam and Sonia. Your forecast for today, sunshine and pretty warm, up to almost 90 degrees today. Clear skies tonight, sunshine again tomorrow to wrap up the week. And again, temperatures close to 90. It does look like over the weekend, we could get some scattered storms and rain showers.
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2: The late Arthur Watson was an executive with IBM and later U.S. ambassador to France. He had a humorous take on being too cautious in life. He said, "Show me a man with both feet on the ground, and I'll show you a man who can't put his pants on." Well, Mr. Watson was saying that sometimes it's necessary to stand on one foot instead of two, and to take a bit of risk in life. If the Apostle Peter had remained standing on both feet, he never would have climbed out of his boat and walked on the water to reach Jesus. Well, this is David Jeremiah encouraging you to get on the road to new life. 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
4: Dr. Tony Evans says religion can damage your soul, but a relationship with God through grace is a whole different matter. He'll explain the difference today as we spend 2 minutes with Tony.
5: Religion can be like donuts. In fact, a lot of people come to sugar church, donut church. They want the sugar of the singing. They want the sugar of the sermon. They want the sugar of the environment. But everybody knows while donuts are tasty and while donuts are succulent, they're of absolutely no nutritional benefit. When I learned that, I started losing weight. See, when I learned that, I started losing weight because they're non-beneficial, but it just feels so good going down. And that's what religion can do. It can trick you into thinking that I'm okay because it was so sweet when I partook of it. Religion without growing in grace is like putting on a Superman suit and think you can fly. I mean, you're in for a rude awakening if you think that just because you have the paraphernalia, you can pull off the power. Here's what grace does. All the grace you ever need, you already have. So you don't get grace more in terms of its provision, you get more grace in terms of your experience of the provision. See, he's already provided it, just like a baby has everything it needs to become an adult, but it has to grow into adulthood to experience everything it got when it was conceived.
4: Tony will walk you through that growth process in his popular CD series, The Magnificent Grace of God, available online at tonyevans.org. Then join us next time for 2 Minutes with Tony.

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We're Sam and Sonia. 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

0: Hey, good morning. We're Sam and Sonia. Your forecast for today, sunshine and pretty warm, up to almost 90 degrees today. Clear skies tonight, sunshine again tomorrow to wrap up the week. And again, temperatures close to 90. It does look like over the weekend, we could get some scattered storms and rain showers.
1: I run across a lot of parents who want to have it all together. In fact, they want the world to know that they have it all together. You and I know, however, that no one's perfect. Hi, I'm Mark Gregston with Parenting Today's Teens. Perfection can seem attainable in the idyllic early childhood years when kids are still adorable. But as children grow, families must begin that slow transformation into a home that allows and encourages imperfection. 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Then, try and foster an atmosphere of acceptance in your home for all the imperfections that come with being human.
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1: Well, good morning. We're Sam and Sonia. Well, I have just recently gone through quite a bit of different situations with my young adult kids. And one of the hardest kinds of love is loving with open hands. And parenting grown children, that means learning that you can guide, you can pray, and you can pour your heart out, but you cannot walk their journey for them. So today, the holiest part of parenting is just trusting God with your child you once held so tightly. So I pray for you today as you might be dealing with that, as I am, and we can do this together. We can release them with open

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2: With the United States approaching its 250th birthday, many are reflecting on national achievements. Consider the microwave and cornflakes, both American inventions discovered by accident and changing kitchens forever. In 1894, the Kellogg brothers unintentionally left a pot of wheat berries boiling, and they dried out. They rolled out the results and discovered tasty flakes. They tried it next with corn and helped launch the cereal industry. Then, after World War II, engineer Percy Spencer noticed a candy bar melting in his pocket when he got near a magnetron. He tested it on popcorn and eggs and then helped his company invent the first microwave. Another happy accident. But praise God, his love for us is no accident. His heart of love was fixed on his children before the foundation of the world and was ratified by his son's death on the cross. And for that, we celebrate. I'm David Wolin at haventoday.org.
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5: Well, good morning. We're Sam and Sonia. Your weather forecast for today headed up to 90 degrees this afternoon. Another very warm one. Mostly sunny, although we will probably see some clouds. Tomorrow, partly sunny for most of the day. It's tomorrow evening where we could see some storms move through the area for a little while. Highs tomorrow in the upper 80s, and then the same upper 80s, but mostly sunny skies expected for Sunday.

0: Hey, good morning. We're Sam and Sonia. This is Way Truth Life Radio. Happy Friday. Last night, my family and I, we went out on the boat again.
1: Yes.
0: It was so much fun. So I have lived in the Huntington area now for 12 years. And it wasn't until night before last was the first time I ever went out on a boat on the lake. And now I get it, you know?
1: now you're sold.
0: Yeah, now I get it. I've known so many people that are like, oh, we're going out on a boat on the lake this weekend and stuff. And I'm like, oh, that's nice, you know? Now I get it. Just some, you know, beautiful scenes. And we live in an area where if you go out on a boat on Raystown Lake and you still don't think there's a God that has created what you're seeing right. around you, and the beauty of just his creation, you're crazy, because it is awesome to see. We had a lot of fun. My oldest son surprised us. He had been at the campground all day long with his grandparents, and he knew all day long that they were going fishing on that boat, you know, out in the lake. And this is the first time he's ever gotten to go out and try to catch anything other than little sunfish.
1: Yeah.
0: So he spent the whole day catching little sunfish from the water by their campsite, collecting them in a bag so that then he could use the sunfish
1: as bait
0: for the big fish.
1: Yeah.
0: They all died. They couldn't, you know, they did not survive being kept for that long.
1: In a bag.
0: And then it didn't work. So he ended up switching to a different kind of bait, and he caught a bass. It was his first time catching a bass.
1: Wow. Yeah. Are you going to eat that?
0: No, if it was really big, he might have been tempted to keep it.
1: Oh, okay, threw it back in.
0: But no, he put it back in,
1: yeah.
0: And, you know.
1: Oh, yeah. And those pontoon boats, I know I told you about those a couple months ago, and I said, oh, it's the best thing.
0: Yeah.
1: And it's just family friendly. Sit on there. You can talk and have conversations, eat food, jump off the boat if you're in an area that's safe to do that. It's just one of the best things. So I'm so glad that you got to experience that 2 days in a row.
0: Yep.
1: Now you're going to be looking on Marketplace for someone selling a used pontoon boat.
0: Oh, I would love to, but the reality is a used boat, we still couldn't afford, one.
1: Yeah.
0: And two, I have no way of hauling it.
1: Yeah, your little
0: Prius.
1: We
0: have a minivan.
1: Yeah, and your little Prius,
0: Prius.
1: Isn't going to
0: Yeah. There's no hauling a boat with those. But my son did say last night, he's like, oh, we got to keep doing this. I want to do this again over and over and over. And I'm like, buddy, we don't have a boat. So unless you're going to swim out and just tread water in the middle of the lake and fish, we don't have a boat.
1: Right.
0: So this was a one-time thing.
1: That's awesome. Well, I'm glad you had a great time starting the summer off just right. Well, so glad that you're listening this morning. Hopefully you have some great plans this weekend, even if it doesn't involve a boat.

0: look what you've done.
1: Tasha Layton for your early morning alarm. Well, good morning. We're Sam and Sonia, and happy Friday. It's amazing that this week is done. I had a hard time getting up this morning, but
2: I'm here.
1: And so this is good news that it is Friday and we have the weekend and a lot of great plans, hopefully because of this beautiful weather. So yeah. Glad you're listening.
2: I hope you don't mind. I'm going to take my first sip of coffee for the morning. As you were saying, you know, had a hard time getting up. Same thing. For some reason this morning, it was just like, I don't know if I can do this. How am I going to get out of bed? So if you've ever been there, hey, us too. We've been there too. And here we are, you know, well into the morning. And I've looked over just now and realized my coffee's sitting there and I haven't even touched it yet.
1: Oh, sad.
2: So that's how, you know, sometimes that's how a Friday gets going. But we've got, you know, the weekend ahead. It's supposed to be beautiful outside. I don't know about you, but I've got lots of plans to be outdoors this weekend. And also, the listener advisory team that helps to shape what you hear on Way Truth Life Radio, there's one of those surveys coming up early next week. So if you get a chance over this weekend and you haven't joined that team yet, you should head to our website and click on the listener advisory team, because Wednesday, a new survey will come out and you'll get to share your thoughts, your views on music, on different things you hear on the station. And it all shapes what you are going to hear and what everybody in your community is going to hear too.
1: Yeah, you know, I just recently met several people at some concerts, my neighbors, another person that I just met at my husband's work picnic that loves to listen to teachings. And so I was telling her about our station. And I was able to say, hey, you know, you have all these questions. You're wanting to help us become a better ministry. Why don't you join the listener advisory team? And they're like, I listen, but I don't want to be part of a survey or a team. She thought you came to the building and did like a small group survey, you know, round table discussion. And I'm like, oh, no. It's just super simple.
2: Is at least lunch provided?
1: yes. 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
3: Dr. Tony Evans says religion can damage your soul, but a relationship with God through grace is a whole different matter. He'll explain the difference today as we spend 2 minutes with Tony.
4: Religion can be like donuts. In fact, a lot of people come to sugar church. Donut church. They want the sugar of the singing. They want the sugar of the sermon. They want the sugar of the environment. But everybody knows while donuts are tasty and while donuts are succulent, they're of absolutely no nutritional benefit. When I learned that, I started losing weight. See, when I learned that, I started losing weight because they're non-beneficial, but it just feels so good going down. And that's what religion can do. It can trick you into thinking that I'm okay because it was so sweet when I partook of it. Religion without growing in grace is like putting on a Superman suit and think you can fly. I mean, you're in for a rude awakening if you think that just because you have the paraphernalia, you can pull off the power. Here's what grace does. All the grace you ever need, you already have. So you don't get grace more in terms of its provision. You get more grace in terms of your experience of the provision. See, he's already provided it, just like a baby has everything it needs to become an adult, but it has to grow into adulthood to experience everything it got when it was conceived.
3: 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Then join us next time for 2 Minutes with Tony.
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0: Good morning, we're Sam and Sonia. All right, Sam, I'm a thinker, and I like to rethink things over to make sure that I'm not missing something. You know, I like to evaluate. I'm a list person. And so what's something that you are looking at and you're saying, okay, this is the moment that I was made for? This is the moment, like in Esther 4:14.
1: Yeah.
0: It's super short, but a great challenge. And perhaps this is the moment for which you were created. Is there a moment? I know you talk about your boys.
1: Yeah.
0: Like that is definitely a moment you were made for.
1: Yeah. I would say for me, it was the day I got married and the day each of my kids were born.
0: Yeah.
1: Because, I mean, literally, I have memories, and I'm sure my parents would remember this too. There was some song, I'd have to go back and look and try and figure out what it was, but Stephen Curtis Chapman's like brother,
0: okay.
1: I think, did music for a while. And we had like a CD of his, and one of the songs on the CD was all about being a dad. And I remember like I was like 9 years old, 8 years old, sitting with my little CD player boombox on my bedroom floor, just like playing this song on repeat. And it was like, I knew then, like, you know, some people go, oh, I knew I was going to be a doctor. I was going to be a lawyer or whatever. And I was just like, no, I'm going to be a dad. You know, like so being a dad are those moments where I'm like, yeah, this is what I was called to do.
0: Yeah. And that's what God gives us, especially when you're going through a difficult time during that season. And he's there to remind you, like, this is what you're made for. So you can do this. You can walk through this because parenting is not easy. And so you've got to be made for it for such a time as this. So whatever you might be facing today, the moment that you were made for, the things that you were called to, the people that you were meant to cross paths with, it's so important to look for it, recognize it, join in on it. And the good news is that you've got God to walk through that with you today. So today is Recap Friday. So taking a look at what went on this week, and I know that I was made for this moment. I know that God was with me. This is what he ordained me to walk through. And so we are so happy that you're listening today so that we can encourage you. You can encourage us. Go to our socials, Good Morning with Sam and Sonia, and we'd love to hear from you. What's something that you heard this week or maybe you went through this week that you know that God was with you? You know that you're going to give him all the glory, all the credit for walking you through it today.
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3: This is Max Licato. Mark 1:35 says, Jesus went out and departed to a solitary place, and there he prayed. This dialogue must have been common among his friends. Has anyone seen Jesus? Oh, you know, he's up to the same thing. Praying again? Yep, he's been gone since sunrise. Jesus would even disappear for an entire night of prayer. Prayer for most of us isn't a matter of a month-long retreat or even an hour of meditation. It's a conversation with God while driving to work or waiting for an appointment. God will teach you to pray. We speak, he listens. He speaks, we listen. It's prayer in its purest form. God changes his people through such moments. Here's my challenge for you. Every day for 4 weeks, pray 4 minutes. Then get ready to connect with God like never before. This is Max Licato.
1: Hey, we're Sam and Sonia. Your forecast for today, another very warm one. It is going to be 90 outside today, and we'll get lots and lots of sunshine. Tonight, partly cloudy and the mid-60s overnight, and then tomorrow, really, temperature-wise, pretty much the same, but we'll see more clouds through the day, and it looks like by tomorrow evening, possibly late tomorrow evening, we will have some thunderstorms that'll kind of move through the area.

And then mostly sunny skies on Sunday, and we will see a high close to 90 degrees again. So looking at the forecast, really, as far as I can see into it, these upper 80s are going to be par for the course for the foreseeable future. So make sure you stock up on ice.

Whatever this year's headlines say, heaven already wrote the first line. Jesus reigns over your past, over your fears, over every unknown day on the calendar. The risen Christ still holds it all. Way Truth Life Radio

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We're Sam and Sonia. So one thing we like to do on Fridays is kind of recap things that we read or saw or heard over the week that really stuck with us. And one of those for me, I actually shared it once already this week, was this thought from Max Lucado on prayer, because maybe you're in a season right now where you're really praying deeply about something, and maybe you've been in that season even for a long time. Well, I want to encourage you that prayer does not come down to how you say it or even to who you are. Max Lucado says this: our prayers, they might be awkward or even feeble at times, but since the power of prayer is in the one who hears it and not in the one who says it, our prayers do make a difference.

0: Well, good morning. We're Sam and Sonia, and it's Friday, so that means it's our recap Friday, going back and taking a look at something we saw, something we heard that we want to share with each other. Well, I heard a story about a puzzle, an amazing story, and this is going to go out to my in-laws who love doing puzzles together, and they just recently finished a really big one. But listen to this big puzzle. Have you ever felt like one missing piece could keep everything from coming together? Well, a grandfather in Colorado Springs just completed the world's largest commercial jigsaw puzzle, 60,000 pieces, Sam. His name is Lou, and it took him more than 800 hours spread across 4 years to finish it. Piece by piece, day by day, he worked on this sections of this giant puzzle, often with his 8-year-old granddaughter by his side, his puzzle prodigy, learning, watching, and helping. Because the best things in life, you know what? They're rarely built alone. But at one point, the entire project nearly came to a halt because of one simple piece missing, and Lou lost some sleep over it. And maybe you've been there too. Sometimes one setback, one disappointment, or one unanswered prayer, and it can make you feel like everything is falling apart. But you see, Lou didn't quit. That missing piece had eventually arrived, and he kept building. 4 years later, with the help of his family and friends, he assembled the entire puzzle nearly 30 feet long. And when it came to assembling that puzzle, in his words, he said it was the biggest puzzle within the puzzle. They built this 8-foot, 29.5-foot table in his garage, and Lou literally suspended himself from the ceiling to bring those 60 sections together. And so when we look at his story, I love what he did next. After all that work, he decided to give it away. Because somewhere along the journey, Lou learned that life isn't about holding tightly to what you've built. It's about passing it on. Galatians 6:9 reminds us, "Let us not grow weary in doing good, for at the proper time we will reap a harvest if we do not give up."
1: Parents need to be on the same side, right? Well, what if you can't?
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1: 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Well, first of all, don't step into the middle of every little conflict. Don't play therapist every time they get sideways with each other. 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But when you do have something to say to your spouse, start with this. 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
2: Well, definitely make sure you've got some sunblock with you if you're going to be outside today. We are headed for 90 degrees and clear, sunny skies all day today. It's going to be a beautiful day, but this is definitely that time of year, at least for me, where I start to get that heat shock, where I'm like, oh, now I need to be prepared to take water and sunblock and everything else with me wherever I go. We're going to see temperatures tonight down to the mid-60s. And just a few clouds here and there. Tomorrow, though, probably a pretty cloudy day with some possible storms even moving through the area in the evening. But through most of the day tomorrow, it should just be some clouds and still warm, up to about 87 for the high, and those storms possible tomorrow evening. And then just clear, sunny skies and about 88 degrees for the high coming our way on Sunday. And we'll keep basically similar forecast through the beginning of next week.

Hey, we're Sam and Sonia. Good morning. This is Way Truth Life Radio. Okay, we know that as followers of Jesus, we are called to love others, of course. In fact, when Jesus was asked what the greatest of all the commandments were and all of the law, he said, well, it's to love God. And then he said, likewise, like the first thing, it's to love your neighbor as yourself. Love is this greatest command. Love God, love your neighbor. And loving others is not just some religious exercise, you know, something you do for some extra points at church or anything like that. It is the very heart of God. It is who He is on display.

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1: Well, it is Friday, and that means we are taking the weekend challenge together. Just one small step, a new habit into something new, positive, a change, something that can encourage each other to grow in our faith, to grow our relationships. And today, we've got a good challenge, and you can take it with us. And then on Monday, we come back and we report what and what we did, how it went. So we'd love for you to take this challenge. And this weekend, it is to volunteer for the task that nobody wants to do. Maybe in your home, maybe in your church, your workplace, yep. And it can start today.
2: There are always those things that are just not the most attractive jobs and tasks to do, and nobody wants to volunteer to do them. But I think that this weekend's one small step is going to be at least just a little step in the direction of just humbling ourselves and learning to be a servant.
1: Right.
2: And, you know, that might be, as you mentioned, it might be something at church that just nobody's volunteering for that task at church. And this weekend, you're like, hey, hand me the broom, hand me the whatever. I'm going to go do it and take care of this thing that is needed done. It might be something at your home. For us, our dog, Winston, I'll just say, leaves us little presents all over the front yard. And nobody wants to go take care of those. And, you know, dad's going to probably go out this weekend and be like, listen, I got this.
1: You're nice.
2: That's this weekend. Nice. And this weekend only.
1: Yes, that's awesome. Well, I was going to do something here in the office today because our coworker, Tom, he is so much a servant. He does, pulls out the trash, he empties the trash. And I thought, okay, Tom always does it. I'm gonna move in and do something that nobody else seems to want to do. And he's always willing to do it. And I'm just going to do it and surprise him. Well, he already did it yesterday. And so I'm like, okay. So now I have to think of something else. And so that's the type of volunteering you can also do. Grab something that someone always seems to do and they do it behind the scenes.
2: Yeah.
1: So maybe just replace that moment and give yourself, you know, an opportunity to step in and serve those that do those tasks that nobody else wants to do.
2: Yeah, I'm glad you mentioned Tom because Tom, you know, Tom Betts, who has been here at the station for many, many years, he's definitely a good example of that servant heart that goes and just does what maybe other people tend to overlook or don't want to do.
1: Right.
2: And he just does them.
1: Yeah.
2: And you wouldn't know it unless you just happen to see him walk down the hallway with a trash bag or something because he's not asking for recognition.
1: Right.
2: So this weekend's one small step, I think, will help us all be a little more like Tom.
1: That's right.
2: And to have that servant's heart. So find something, that task, that thing that you can volunteer for that nobody else seems to want to do, and do it. And maybe we can all grow a little bit in our servant leadership this weekend.
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1: Matthew West with a great song for your Friday. Well, have you ever been there where some of your prayers, they took years and tears of waiting and faith to receive? So can I encourage you, when God finally places that blessing in your hands, handle it with humility, with wisdom and gratitude. Don't let yourself mishandle what you prayed so hard for. And ask the Lord to teach you to steward well the very things we once begged for.

Likes, logins, bank balances, they all grab our attention. But none of them hold us when life gets heavy. That's second-tier living. The good stuff comes first. Laughter that fills a room. A hug that lingers. The presence of God who calls you his own. What you stockpile won't last. What you share will. That's why we value you. Way Truth Life Radio. 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

0: We are messengers, come what may, on listener-supported Way Truth Life Radio. We're Sam and Sonia. Hey, good morning. Well, given that today is Friday, we have our one small step for the weekend. We shared it a little bit ago this morning that our one small step this weekend is going to be to do that one thing, to volunteer in that one area that nobody else wants to, you know, and you might have, you know, something at church maybe that no one has wanted to step into and help with. And we're not saying to just go, you know, rush into a commitment for the next, you know, year, but for this weekend, is there something you can help with or volunteer in your church, your family, whatever it might be, that nobody else has wanted to do?
1: Yeah, jump in and take that challenge with us. You know, one positive goal this weekend, and it's a challenge, but I think this one is going to be one that you're going to see that the Lord gives you this ability to step in and see through the eyes of other people that do things behind the scenes, that do things that you may not even be aware of, and I think you're going to be grateful for them. It's going to be so rewarding on your end and whoever you serve. And so, you know, being a servant and being the hands and feet of Jesus Christ, that's what we're called to do. So look for that challenge. Walk in someone else's shoes, maybe something that actually isn't even being done by somebody and it's being taken care of. I think you're going to feel like, okay, I conquered the world this weekend. So we'd love for you to join us. Again, go to our socials, Good Morning with Sam and Sonia. You can get in on that and give us some feedback. If you tried it, what you did, not giving yourself that pat on the back, but just giving God all the glory to give you the prompting to step in and to be the hands and feet of Jesus Christ this weekend.

0: Such a great reminder by Big Daddy Weave about the healing that the Lord provides for each and every one of us. Well, growth and humility, they actually go hand in hand. Have you ever found that you're saying this? Well, that's just the way I am. If you missed an opportunity for growth, your personality, it's not your destiny, it's your tendency. No one is limited to a single way of thinking, feeling, or acting. You know what? Who you become is not about the traits you have. It is what you decide, what you allow the Lord to do with them. He has wired you exactly the way that He wants you to present yourself, and He will take you, refine you, and reshape you into who you are to be in Christ. So can I encourage you, when you ask God to grow you, plan to work on that humility too.
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1: Well, good morning. Let's take a look at your weather forecast for today. It is warming up quickly this morning. We started the morning kind of in the low 50s, and now we're already in the low 60s. We're headed up to about 90 degrees today, mostly sunny skies. Tomorrow, we'll see close temperatures to that, still almost 90, but with some more clouds, and there's a chance for some storms to move through the area tomorrow night, and then sunshine, clear skies on Sunday. Again, though, with a high pretty close to 90 degrees. Here's Phil Wickham in Living Hope. Good morning.

0: Michael W. Smith and Waymaker. Hey, we're Sam and Sonia. So, Sonia, I'm sure you've got either books or folders or something of family pictures that you probably every once in a while at least go back and look.
1: Yeah.
0: If not at all of them, at some of them.
1: Yeah.
0: And you look at some of those pictures and, you know, most of the family pictures we take, it's just so beautiful and everyone's smiling.
1: Right.
0: I will say this, most of ours from when my middle son was still really young, even in those pictures, he still has food all over his face. I don't think we got a picture of him without food on his face for his first 6 years, but everybody's happy. And then you look at those pictures, and if you really think back, a lot of times you'll be like, boy, if this picture could only tell you what you don't see, right. What's happening just off camera, right?
1: Right.
0: There's usually a lot more going on off camera than what is right there. And that's the case with our lives. We don't see anything but just the picture we're looking at. But God sees the whole picture. He sees what's happening off to the side, off camera. And we have to learn to grow and to trust Him with those things that are happening off camera. I don't know about you, but my life is not just all smiles and cute little kids that are standing perfectly. There's a lot that's happening off camera. And we've got to trust God with those things too.

0: do. Well, good morning. We're Sam and Sonia. Well, it is Friday, and we call this our Recap Friday. And I saw and heard something this last week that I thought I've got to share. And this is in honor of my in-laws who love puzzles. So if they're listening right now, this story is for you. Well, have you ever felt like one missing piece could keep everything from coming together? Well, a grandfather in Colorado Springs just completed the world's largest commercial jigsaw puzzle, 60,000 pieces. I can't even imagine. His name is Lou, and he took more than 800 hours spread across 4 years to finish, piece by piece, day by day. He worked on sections of that giant puzzle, often with him, his 8-year-old granddaughter, by his side, learning and watching and helping. Because the best things in life, you know what? They're rarely built alone. But at one point, the entire project nearly came to a halt because one single piece was missing, just one. Lou said he lost sleep over it, and maybe you've been there too. Sometimes just one small setback, one disappointment, or one unanswered prayer can make you feel like everything is falling apart. But you see, Lou didn't quit. That missing piece had eventually arrived, and he kept building. It was the biggest puzzle within the puzzle. His family and friends built this 8-foot by 29.5-foot table in his garage, and Lou literally suspended himself from the ceiling to bring all 60 sections together. And what I love most about what he did next is this. After all that hard work, he decided to give it away. Because somewhere along the journey, Lou learned that life isn't about holding tightly to what you've built, it's about passing it on. Galatians 6:9 reminds us of this. Let us not grow weary in doing good, for at the proper time, we will reap a harvest if we do not give up.
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Maybe it's that one song that stopped you mid-scroll. 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
1: Thank you for joining us here at Way Truth Life Radio. Good morning. I'm Maritza. Up next, a runaway slave, a transformed master, a story tucked in scripture that reveals the radical power of God's grace. 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
2: 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So if you missed any of the messages that aired earlier, you can always catch up free of charge at jdgreer.com. Although this study has mostly focused on the book of Titus, we're wrapping it up today by looking at another book, the next book of the Bible, Philemon. 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So let's join Pastor J.D. for the second half of our message titled, From Ruthless to Generous and Enslaved to Empowered.
3: Philemon is one of the shortest books in the Bible, only one page, 335 words in Greek. A really interesting story behind this book. Philemon was a Roman nobleman who lived in Colossae, whom Paul had led to Christ on a mission trip there. Well, Philemon was really wealthy, and he had a bunch of servants, and one of them, named Onesimus, had stolen a bunch of stuff from Philemon's house and then ran away to Rome. Well, in a crazy twist of providence, Onesimus runs into the Apostle Paul in Rome. Paul leads Onesimus to Christ. Then he finds out that Onesimus is a runaway slave who had stolen a bunch of stuff from Paul's friend Philemon. So Paul sends him back to Philemon to turn himself in. And as he is going, he says, hey, as you're going to turn yourself into Philemon, I want you to take this letter to the church in Colossae, which is the book of Colossians in your Bible. And then he attaches this little postscript to that letter as a private letter to Philemon. That's the book of Philemon. And so this is what Paul says in a private letter to Philemon, verse 6, is where we'll pick up. Paul says, I'm praying that you, Philemon, will put into action the generosity that comes from your faith as you understand and experience all the good things that we have in Christ. Accordingly, though I am bold enough in Christ to command you to do what is required, yet for love's sake, I prefer to appeal to you. So I, Paul, an old man now, and now a prisoner also for Christ Jesus, I appeal to you for my child, Onesimus, whose father I became in my imprisonment. Formerly, he was useless to you, but now he is indeed useful. There is a play on words happening in Greek because Onesimus in Greek literally means useful. More than just his previous usefulness as a servant in your house, Philemon, God has a role for him in his kingdom. He's gone way beyond his previous usefulness. God has chosen him to be an instrument of blessing. Verse 12, I am sending him back to you and sending my very heart when I do so. I would have been glad to have kept him with me in order that he might serve me on your behalf during my imprisonment for the gospel. But I prefer to do nothing without your consent in order that your goodness might not be by compulsion, but of your own accord. For this is perhaps why he was parted from you for a while, that you might have him back forever. Not as a bondservant, however, but more than a bondservant, that you would have him back as a beloved brother. Verse 17, so if you consider me your partner, receive him as you would receive me. If he's wronged you at all or owes you anything, charge that to my account. I, Paul, write this with my own hand. I will repay it, to say nothing of you owing me even your own self, since after all, I led you to Christ. All right, so Paul is pretty good at the guilt trip. Paul says, so Philemon, while you languish around in your luxurious house with all your servants, I, an old man, am here in prison for the gospel. By the way, did I remind you that I led you to Christ, and without me, you would be on your way to hell? And then Paul concludes with this, verse 22. One more thing. Please prepare a guest room for me, for I am hoping that God will answer your prayers and let me return to you soon. In other words, oh yeah, I'm actually going to be there in a few months, and this is going to be really, really awkward if you do not do what I am saying. Furthermore, this letter is going to go in the Bible, which means that for the rest of Christian history, if you don't do what I say, you're going to be known as that guy. But no pressure, man. Totally up to you. And of course, Onesimus is the one who actually delivers this letter. So as Philemon is reading it, Onesimus is kind of standing there grinning, like, you know, what do you say, Uncle Phi? What's going to happen here? All right, before we go any farther, let's deal with an obvious question that some of you had as I have been reading through this. The question is, does the Bible here condone slavery? Sadly, some Christians throughout history have interpreted it that way. But that is a very simplistic, very twisted, and quite frankly, very wrong understanding. Three things to remember. Number one, the bondservant here is nothing like what we think of when we say slave. When we think slave, we think you take somebody captive and force them into labor. That kind of slavery is explicitly condemned in the Bible. This, scholars say, was more like what we think of as indentured servanthood, and it was part of the economic system in Rome. That's why some of your translations say bondservant, some say servant, some say slave. It was one word in Greek that could mean any number of things. The word was doulos, which leads me to number two. The New Testament subverts the entire premise of any form of slavery. You could summarize the entire New Testament ethic about how we are to treat one another in love your neighbor as yourself and do unto others as you would have them do unto you. It calls us to treat one another as brothers and sisters and tells us that in Christ, there is neither slave nor free. In Christ, masters and servants become brothers and sisters. That new view of humanity would ultimately undo any form of slavery, which leads me to number three. Rather than issuing a political manifesto, God planted seeds which undid the current order. Eventually, this new vision of humanity would transform the whole society, but God started it through the gospel in the church. That's what Paul is doing here in Philemon. He says in verse 8, I could command you to be generous. That would be required. I could drop the apostle bomb and order you around, but I would rather press the gospel into your heart and tell you to obey the implications, because see, that's real change. I would rather see you transformed by love than berated with law. Because that kind of change is permanent and beautiful, and that kind of change leads to an entirely new world order. So that's the way that I am going to press this into your heart. So the question then is, well, what did Philemon do with this letter? Did he obey it? Never tells us. But ask yourself this, how did this little letter get in the Bible? It was a private letter sent only to Philemon, which means that he would have had the only copy. To get into wide circulation, Philemon would have had to have put it there. And I just don't think that Philemon would have said, hey, here's a letter Paul wrote me with counsel that I completely ignored. He gave it into circulation because he heeded it for himself, forgave Onesimus of his debts and released him, even though it came at great personal cost to himself. He then circulated the letter as a picture of the new world order that the gospel would create in the churches. And here is where it gets even more interesting to me. A few decades later, a church leader named Ignatius refers to an elderly bishop of Ephesus, which was one of the leading churches in the ancient world, named Onesimus, which scholars say would have been a very uncommon name among people in leadership positions in that day. So many scholars, based on the timing and the context of Ignatius's reference, believe that to be the Onesimus of Philemon. So what you see in the book of Philemon is a beautiful picture of the gospel and a perfect picture of the mission of this and really any church. Philemon is a self-centered businessman transformed into a beautiful picture of generosity, and Onesimus is a pilfering thief transformed into the leader of one of the most important churches in the ancient world. Write this down if you're taking notes. Letter A, we as a church want to see Philemons become radically generous participants in the mission of God. I would say that we have a lot of Philemons in this church who are sincere in their faith, like Philemon was, who are regular at the church, the pastor knows their name, like Paul knew who Philemon was, but they have yet to ask the really hard questions about how God wants to use their lives in the mission. To give and serve where it is costly. God wants you to become a person who is characterized by grace and generosity, where you don't just ask, what do I have to give? You start to ask, how can I best leverage my life for the kingdom of God? What do I have that is useful for God's kingdom and not just useful in mine? You learn to say to God, God, it's all yours. You poured out everything for me. Where would I be without you? You didn't tithe your blood for me. You poured out everything. So God, I don't want to just be faithful with the 10%. I want to be faithful with all of it. So the question of the believer is, God, how do I leverage? What do I have that's useful? What resource do I have? What talent do I have? What time do I have that is useful in your kingdom? Because I want my life, like Philemon, to be a response, not just of their minimum requirement. I want it to be poured out to the measure that Jesus poured his out for me. Become a Philemon. And by the way, this applies to all areas of your life, not just your resources. What if you begin to look at all of your life as time, treasure, talents? What do I have? What Onesimus do I have that would be useful in God's kingdom? And God, do you want to use that in your kingdom? Show me how. You see, what I realize as we do this is there's a lot of Philemons in here that need to actually get engaged in the mission of God. Because Jesus, listen, Philemon, Jesus did not save you to sideline you. He saved you with the intent of putting you in the prime spot in his game. He doesn't save believers just to bless them. He blesses you to be a blessing. And so the question you got to start asking yourself is, God, I am Philemon. How do you want to use me? I've told you before that. I mean, yes, I love, you know, how God is growing our church. But I've told you that often I feel like a quarterback in a huddle. So I'm Tom Brady, okay, and you guys are the huddle, all right? Why are you laughing? Is that hard to believe? All right, so we come in here each week, and as the quarterback in the huddle, I call the play. And I feel like what happens is a lot of people are like, whoo, man, that was an awesome play. Man, I wrote that play down. That was a great play. And they talk to their friends about it, and then they all kind of run back over and sit down on the bench, leave me out on the field by myself, so that I can deflate the ball on my own. No, I'm kidding. He didn't do that. And then like a couple minutes later, you run back onto the field and you're like, call us another play. So I call another play and you're like, wow, that was an awesome play. Man, I got goosebumps when you were calling that play. You're the best play caller in this city. I never heard somebody call a play like you. I'm gonna podcast that play throughout the week. I'm gonna listen to it again and again and back you go over and sit on the bench. And this is what we do week by week. And at some point, I want to say, the point is not me calling the play. The point is you running the play. It starts with small steps, giving financially to the kingdom for the first time, reaching out to somebody in your neighborhood or workplace and inviting them to come with you in this journey of faith here, volunteering, joining a small group. But I would counsel you with what Paul said to Philemon. I am praying that you will put into action the generosity that comes from your faith. As you understand and experience all the good things we have in Christ, generosity that comes from your faith. Translation, what kind of generosity does your faith demand?
2: 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Greer. 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Whether it's dating, marriage, singleness, or even friendships, it often seems like everyone has an opinion about how relationships are supposed to work. And a lot of that advice comes more from culture than from God's word. But the Bible actually has a lot to say about relationships, starting all the way back in Genesis. 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
3: Think about how much your life is owing to grace. You really feel like you're a self-made man, Philemon? Where would you be without Jesus? Where would you be had God not sent me to preach the gospel to you? Where would you be? Y'all, listen, I'm an American through and through. I believe in personal initiative and that God has given us the ability to prosper and do great things and that the government should mostly just stay out of our way. But think for a minute about how much of your success you owe to others. You had no real control of the talents you inherited. That was just in your DNA that your parents gave you. You didn't control the country of your birth. You didn't really control the makeup of your body and your health. These things are a gift. That's not even to mention the price that Jesus paid to free you from sin. And Paul would say to Philemon, and I would say to you, that demands something. That demands something. Those who have received that kind of grace, those who feel how helpless they were, no longer look at their lives as something to acquire, to put into useful service for them. They say, God, how does what I have, how can it bless someone else as you have blessed me? You're like, well, I don't like the concept of handouts. Well, you better learn if you're gonna go to heaven. Because God's grace was God giving you what you could never earn on your own. You were helpless, you were dead, and God saved you. And he says, if you have received that kind of grace, you will give that kind of grace as he loved you, brothers and sisters. We ought also to love one another. We are not self-made, we are blood-bought, and that makes us grace-filled. We want to see Philemons become radically generous participants in the mission of God. Let it be. We want to see Onesimuses. What's the plural of that? Onesimi, is that better? Or if you're in Greek, Onesimoi, maybe that's right. We want to see the Onesimoi of our community become world-changing leaders. Slavery is a picture of sin, is it not? Many in our community are enslaved to sinful passions, idolatries, lusts, even things like drugs. Many of you are or were in that category. Sin, the slavery of sin, destroys our usefulness. God created you, you see, to be useful, but sin made you useless. At our church, we believe that the gospel of Jesus Christ can liberate you to become what God has created you to be, and that he has an intention to use you as a useful instrument in his kingdom, larger than anything you probably have ever realized. That's what Paul said to Philemon. Onesimus is not just useful as a servant in your household. God has a plan for him in his kingdom. You see, I think here of a prisoner who, in the process of rehabilitation, who got baptized right here at the Summit Church, is now leading in our services that we hold on one of the prison campuses there, and has said that he wants to go overseas on the mission field after he is out to carry the gospel to others. And God says, yep, I'm going to use you as a blessing to make an eternal difference in people. I have chosen you. I have selected you. I have ordained you. I have put my spirit in you. I have put the very power of heaven itself. You're not just a released prisoner. You're a son of God with a future that I have for you. Think of a girl who leads a lot of our ministries to unwed mothers here in the church. She said recently to me, I was a rebel teen who partied hard, sold and did drugs. I had an abortion. And then I became a high dollar hooker. And then Jesus called me to himself, and now I lead a ministry to unwed mothers, helping them put back together their lives after making disastrous decisions. And as I said, she now leads a lot of our ministries here at the Summit Church to unwed mothers, from useless to useful. She now rebuilds the very lives she once had destroyed. You see, here's what excites me, Summit Church. What enslaved person, what rehabilitating prisoner, what high school dropout, what rebellious teenager, what hungover college student, what girl that just had an abortion is here this weekend or will be here next weekend that is the next generation's great Christian leader? Onesimus says, God has a plan for you. God chased you to Rome. He put a Paul in your life, and that Paul began to preach the gospel to you. And it wasn't so that you could just go back to your former life. It was because he wanted to make you useful in his kingdom. And if you could see what he had planned for you, it would blow your mind. There was a church in Ephesus that needed a leader, and God chose a runaway pilfering thief to become the leader of that church. That's what he wants to do with many of you. Philemons, God has a plan for you. You need to think about how much you owe to grace and then begin to treat others as you have been treated. You see, the truth is we are all Onesimus and we are all Philemons. We were all enslaved to sin. We've all done great wrong, and we are all people who have been shown lavish generosity. That makes us a community of equals. It makes us a people of great grace. It makes us people that are all on an urgent mission, because Paul said, Romans 10:11, there is no difference in the Jew or the Greek or the black or the white or the rich or the poor, the young, the old, the educated, the uneducated, the incarcerated or the free. There is one Lord over all of them who has extended the same salvation to all of them. For whosoever, he says, will call upon the name of the Lord shall be saved. The ground is level at the foot of the cross, and the mission is the same. You receive grace, you're saved by grace, you dispense grace. The gospel transforms the ruthless into the generous and the enslaved into the empowered. It levels the oppressor and the oppressed alike, exalting one out of slavery and humbling the other with grace. It redeems us both with mercy and makes us sit down together as brothers in Christ, in whom there is neither Jew nor Greek, slave nor free, male nor female, no hierarchy. We are all one in Christ Jesus, all redeemed by his blood, all given the mission of reconciliation. And for many of you, that starts by taking a step to get engaged in the mission. For some of you, it's gonna start on a personal level. Maybe you're in the position of an Onesimus. Maybe you've done wrong and you gotta repent. Even if you felt justified in the wrong that you did. Like, oh, but you know, I'm sure Onesimus felt justified. You've gotta go make it right this weekend. You've got to repent. You say, but it's going to be costly. I might lose my job. Onesimus could have gotten thrown in prison or worse. If you're in the position of a Philemon and somebody has wronged you, you need to let it go. I'm not saying it'll be easy. There's a spouse you got to forgive. There's a parent you got to forgive. There's a business partner you got to forgive. Here's how you got to think about it. How gracious has Jesus been to you? Where would your life be without his grace? Can you say like Paul, charge it to my account? Because see, that's what forgiveness is, isn't it? You did wrong, I pay for it. You know why Paul would say that? Who said that to him? Paul would say in 2 Corinthians 5:21, you see, God made him, Jesus, who knew no sin, to become my sin so that I could be made the righteousness of God in him. Surely it is the truth, he said, that Christ Jesus came into the world to save sinners, of whom I am the chief. I did wrong, put it to my account. And Paul said, if I have received that kind of grace, then surely I'm one who has been bought by this blood that I ought to spend my life saying, let me pay for your salvation out of my account. So the question is, how are you treating the Onesimuses in your life? Last thing, would you think for a minute about how crazy the situation was? Paul stumbled onto him in Rome? I mean, Rome was smaller then than it is today, but it was still the largest city in the world. That doesn't just happen. This may be my favorite verse in all of Philemon, verse 15. This perhaps is why he was parted from you for a while, that you might have him back forever. You sense that maybe that's happening with you this weekend? You see, I know, listen, that there are some Onesimuses that are here, that God sent a Paul into your life recently. It wasn't random. That conversation you had, the person that invited you this weekend, The doubts you've been having, the questions, the fears, the pain. None of that stuff is random. That's God pursuing you in Rome. He says, I got a plan for you. I want to use you in my kingdom. I don't want you to just make money. I don't want to give you just a prosperous life. That's boring. I want to use you in my eternal kingdom. That usefulness starts with you repenting and receiving grace. You receiving blessing and then becoming a blessing. Have you started that journey? Have you taken that step? It begins with reception of grace that then turns you into a receptacle and a vehicle of grace.
2: 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And with this message, we've come to the end of our short study of Titus and Philemon called Everyday Theology here on Summit Life with J.D. 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I'm Molly Vidovich. Thanks again for joining us today. We hope you have a fantastic weekend of worship, and we'll see you next week to kick off a new series also talking about the relationships in our lives. 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
4: The late Arthur Watson was an executive with IBM and later U.S. ambassador to France. He had a humorous take on being too cautious in life. He said, "Show me a man with both feet on the ground, and I'll show you a man who can't put his pants on." Well, Mr. Watson was saying that sometimes it's necessary to stand on one foot instead of two, and to take a bit of risk in life. If the Apostle Peter had remained standing on both feet, he never would have climbed out of his boat and walked on the water to reach Jesus. Well, this is David Jeremiah encouraging you to get on the road to new life. 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
1: When someone important is coming, everything changes. 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That message coming up right after this music break here on Way Truth Life Radio. 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
1: Dr. Tony Evans says growth happens when believers anchor themselves in God's truth.
0: You've got to look to the coming, you've got to be tethered to Scripture, and you've got to decide to grow.
1: This is the Alternative Broadcast, featuring the timeless biblical teachings from the archives of Dr. Tony Evans. When you know company is on the way, you start looking at things around your house differently, cleaning up in preparation for their arrival. Well, today, Dr. Evans says the expectation of Christ's return should have that same kind of effect on us. Let's listen as he explains how taking God at His word transforms our priorities, perspective, and purpose.
0: When you're on a journey, a long journey to a particular location, you'll notice something. The closer you get to where you're going, the bigger the signs are.

things get bigger because they're getting more specific. In this 2,000 year or so time from Christ to his return, the signs are getting bigger. And because the signs are getting bigger, we're getting closer. Now the whole world can be held hostage by the Middle East on two critical things: fertilizer for food and oil for function, because you can't do anything without both of those. But the issue was, how would that control the whole world? They didn't know it in the first century in this delay that they were not aware of, because they were told to expect Christ at any time. Technology is a sign that they didn't see, that you and I see. So understanding what the book of Revelation talks about, where a statue starts talking, and now we have AI. And so you got all of these dynamics that give you signs that we're getting closer to the destination of the return of the Lord without violating the principle of he can come at any time. Peter comes to the end of his book and this chapter. Beloved, affectionately, since you look for these things, be diligent to be found in him, in peace, spotless, and blameless. He invites us to look for these things. He's telling them in the first century to look for these things. We're getting bigger signs, so we should really be looking for these things. We're not looking for the city, we're looking for the exit. We're trying to get more specificity because of the bigger the signs are getting. He says, I want you to look for these things. I want you to be aware of what's happening around you related to what I'm talking about, the coming of the Lord. It says, be diligent to be found in him. So

0: In 1 Thessalonians chapter 1, Paul is speaking, and in chapter 1, verse 10, and to wait from his Son from heaven, who he raised from the dead, that is Jesus, who rescues us from the wrath to come. So here, Paul says that we're waiting for Jesus to be rescued from the wrath, not through the wrath, not after the wrath, but from the wrath. And guess what? The day of the Lord is the day of judgment, we're told. It's the day of God's wrath. We're waiting to be delivered from the wrath. Paul talks about it even further in chapter 5. After talking about the rapture in chapter 4, verses 13 to 18, he comes in chapter 5 and he wants them to be informed, verse 3, while they are saying peace and safety, then destruction will come upon them suddenly like labor pains upon a woman with child. But you, brethren, are not in darkness that the day would overtake you like a thief. So what's happening to them is not happening to you. He says, verse 9, for God has not destined us for wrath, but for obtaining salvation through our Lord Jesus Christ. So he says that God is delivering us from the time where his wrath is occurring, therefore the rapture. And the goal is that, verse 10, we will live together with him. So, point is, Paul says, we have not been appointed unto wrath, and the day of the Lord is a time of wrath, which is one of the arguments for the pre-tribulational rapture that happens simultaneously with the beginning of wrath, which is the day of the Lord.
1: When Dr. Evans returns in a moment, he'll clarify an often misunderstood phrase in one of the Bible's most familiar salvation passages. 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
0: We all love Romans 10:9, right? He says that if you confess with your mouth Jesus is Lord and believe in your heart that God has raised him from the dead, you will be saved, okay? For with the heart a person believes, resulting in righteousness, and with the mouth he confesses, results in salvation. Now, what we hear salvation, you're naturally thinking conversion. But he makes a distinction in verse 10. He says, if you believe, you are righteous. You're made righteous. Well, once you're made righteous, you're converted. But he says, when you confess, you're saved. So he gives two things in there. You got to believe to be righteous, but you have to confess to be saved. Back to Peter. He is concerned that we don't listen to false teachers. He says that in verse 16, that the unstable distort, the untaught distort. He is making a point that people get under the right kind of biblical guidance because there's so many voices. I'll tell you a little story of a trip I took. I had to go to Fort Worth to preach. Fort Worth is 30 miles west of Dallas. Back then, it was a fax that told me the location of the church. It was written. This is the church. This is the location. These are the directions. Got in my car, began to drive down Highway 20. I looked at my notes, and it said, this is the exit. Got off on the exit, turned left, and began driving. But I didn't see the church. And I'm driving until now, I'm in the country. So if the church was out here, Dr. Doolittle was the pastor, because all we saw were animals, sheep and goats. And so I'm out there in the country. I said, this can't be right. This can't be right. So I turn around to come back and I stop at a store and I say, I'm looking for this church. I said, I'm looking for this name of this church. And he gave me directions that sent me further out of the way. I pull up to a light. Another guy pulls up beside me. I wind down my window. This is before GPS and all that. The guy winds down his window. I said, I'm looking for this church. Oh, he says, oh, I know where that is. You go down to the next light, you turn left, and you'll run right into it. I went down to the next light, turn left. I'm now in a neighborhood. Nothing here but houses and houses. And I wind up in a cul-de-sac. I decided to pick up my sheet. I pulled over to the side and I said, let me look at this sheet more carefully. And then it said in small print, turn right. When I got off, I turned left. That's called lean into your own understanding. I turned left because I didn't pay close attention to what had been written. If I would have paid close attention to what had been written, I would have turned right. When I went back where I should have turned right, the church was one block up the street. In other words, I was closer than I knew, but I was one leaning on me and then leaning on folk rather than leaning on the word. But when I returned to the word, I got to my destination and I didn't lose any more time. So he is appealing to the graphe, which gives you the guidance of the logos so you can apply it to your own trip, your own ministry, your own outreach. And so he wants you personally and ministerially to cause people to value the return. How many of you paid for your kids' college? Okay, a bunch of you. You paid in one way or another. What that means is you expected them to study. You didn't pay for parties. You didn't pay for drugs. You paid for them to study. So if they were partying all the time, getting failing grades all the time, they were not appreciating the price that you paid. They were not valuing the sacrifice you were making to get them their college degree. What he is saying is, I want you to value the return of Christ so much that it affects you and that it changes you and that it reprioritizes you because you value it that highly. You embrace it. And when you do that, you're giving the return of Christ its freedom to impact you, your life, your thoughts, and your priorities. He says in verse 17, you therefore beloved. So he's got another therefore. In light of what I've said about false teachers, about the need for truth from Scripture, and about the coming of the Lord, you therefore, knowing this beforehand, be on your guard so that you are not carried away by the error of unprincipled men and fall from your own steadfastness. I don't want you to regress. Why would he tell Christians this? Because they're his beloved. Because Christians can regress. Okay? Christians can go backwards. Christians can lose their impact. I pray that you don't regress because you've lost sight of the return and you've lost sight of the truth of Scripture. And that leads him to a famous verse that you've all preached on, I am certain, or referenced. Instead of falling back, grow in the grace and knowledge of our Lord and Savior Jesus Christ. To him be the glory both now and to the day of eternity. He says, I want you to grow. I want you to progress in the faith. You've got to look to the coming. You've got to be tethered to Scripture, and you've got to decide to grow. Spiritual growth is guaranteed, but spiritual growth is not automatic. You don't automatically grow. You have to decide to grow. Until that decision is made, not only won't you stay where you are, you will regress, because static equals regression, unless there is the decision to grow or to develop in your Christian experience. So his call is to grow. But the question now is, how do we grow? Now, this is related to every church, every pastor, every ministry, because that's what we do. We encourage spiritual growth. We encourage spiritual development. But he gives a summary of spiritual development in an interesting way. He says, I want you to grow with respect to two things, grace and knowledge. These are the two towers that facilitate spiritual growth. Now, how does one know when one is growing? The way you know that someone is growing is that they're changing. The proof of growth is change. If there is no change, there is no growth. The change happens in decision-making, priorities, not doing this, start doing that. You are changing. To facilitate the growth or the changes we want to happen in our lives, in our ministry, there must be an understanding of grace as it relates to the knowledge of our Lord and Savior, Jesus Christ.
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3: Great to be here, Rob.
2: Todd, for listeners who may not be familiar, tell us what a journey of generosity or a jog is and why its message is relevant for every follower of Christ.
3: Yeah, well, there's no jogging at a jog, so we'll dispel that notion.
2: That's good.
3: But a journey of generosity is a 1 or 2 day conversational experience where people explore together the biblical truth that it really is more blessed to give than to receive. So it includes a bit of teaching, mostly stories and discussion and reflection in this kind of unique pressure-free environment, because most of the time when people are being challenged to be more generous, they're being asked.
2: Yeah.
3: And in this environment, we've removed that dynamic. We never ask for money at any of our experiences. And so it's kind of, we create this unique environment where really we help people discover the joy and freedom that comes from generosity.
2: Yeah, I love that. Let's press into that just for a moment, because it's a refreshing approach. Many people assume that any conversation about giving and generosity will eventually lead to an ask. So what does that look like to create an environment where it truly is pressure-free?
3: Well, we have to say it over and over, and I think there's still some skepticism. You know, people are like, come on, where's the catch?
2: Right.
3: But we've been doing this now for 25 years, and I think have really created a reputation of no strings attached conversations about generosity. Yeah. And that helps people relax and I think engage more authentically with this topic instead of having kind of walls built up around people's agenda. And we get to focus on God's word and really these stories of real life people living radically other-centered lives. And I think it just becomes, over the course of the experience, really attractive. Yeah, I think many times, as you introed this show, there are these people think of giving as something that they have to do or ought to do or as an obligation. And I think what this experience does, maybe more than anything, is flip a switch for people from ought to get to, from obligation to opportunity, or from giving grudgingly to giving joyfully. Mm. And I'll tell you that never gets old, getting to sit in the room and watch that happen for people.
2: Yeah, well, I've experienced it personally, and I can absolutely affirm everything you're saying here. Todd, we've only got about 45 seconds left. For someone listening today who loves what they're hearing, but they're maybe still a little hesitant, what would you want them to know?
3: I just think that God wants something good for people. You know, I was facilitating one of these experiences just this weekend, and one of the participants who's been walking with the Lord for 40 years said, man, this experience has changed my perspective about generosity, and it makes me want to lean in. And so I would say, explore this opportunity to engage in this kind of a conversation.
2: Well, I'm so excited to introduce our listeners to it. 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
0: 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All right, let's begin today in Las Cruces, New Mexico. Hi, Mary. Go right ahead.
2: Hey, thanks, Rob, for taking my call. Your show blesses me beyond measure. I have a question around the settlement of my mom's estate. Yeah. And I was wondering if it is kind of divided into two pieces. Like the bulk of it was up in Ohio and it's all settled and she didn't have any real property or anything like that. So what I'm talking about right now is another piece of it, a small pension. And so that's the last piece that's needing to be settled. And it's supposed to be going through probate, right?
0: Yes.
2: For some reason, because she passed in a different state. Anyways, my question is around the paperwork. I've gotten paperwork from the attorney that was hired in the state where it's going through probate. So he's working for my mom, essentially. I got paperwork from him that appears to be asking me to forfeit my right or to, how do they say it? It was a waiver, essentially.
0: Yes.
2: Forfeiting my right to an audit of her estate. And I thought, is that normal? Do they do that a lot? And why would I want to? And particularly in this case, since there was a little financial misbehavior involved with her estate historically. So that's kind of my first question. And then my second question is kind of a part B. It's like I feel like I need to find an attorney to kind of navigate the attorneys. And mm-hmm. is that, because, I mean, don't you sit down at a conference table and everybody reads the will and, you know, with an attorney present and you kind of get it out on the table, so to speak.
0: Sure.
2: So those are kind of A and B of my question.
0: Yeah. Yeah. No, that's helpful, Mary. And I can understand why you're just trying to think through all of this because you certainly don't want to make a misstep here on this. Do you know the personal representative or executor who's named in the will to handle all of this?
2: Yes.
0: Okay.
2: Yes, I do.
0: All right.
2: Yeah.
0: That doesn't sound like a good thing necessarily, but all right.
2: Yeah.
0: Yeah, very good. And let me just say, I'll give you kind of a part A and a part B to my answer. Part
2: okay.
0: A is I'm not an attorney. And so to the extent you have,
2: right.
0: you know, legal questions, I would always direct you back to an attorney. And at the end of the day, if you're concerned about how this is handled, having an estate attorney represent you as a part of this process, or at least as a sounding board, is never a bad idea. Now, generally speaking, is a waiver of accounting a standard procedure? It certainly can be for a fairly simple situation. The reason you would do it is it eliminates the need for an extensive and expensive, when that's the key, accounting process by the personal representative or executor. So it makes sense as long as the personal representative has provided comprehensive information about the accounting, when the estate is administered, and therefore a final accounting may not be necessary if all the information has been provided. And that's where it does, in a fairly simple cut and dry situation, become somewhat routine from the personal representative. Now, if you have concerns over the finances of the estate, you don't feel like you've been given all the information, or you feel like there's some question, then I would say this is probably the situation where you do not decline

0: or you decline the waiver, I should say, so that final full accounting can be done. And even though that may result in a smaller estate, to the extent that that's going to have to be then paid for, that would give you some peace of mind that at least you know things have been handled properly. And that may be a very worthwhile expense for you, given what you're alluding to. And I don't need to know the details of what may or may not have taken place. Does that make sense?
1: Right on. Yes, it does. So is there a great resource you can point me to quickly for a good Christian attorney?
0: Yeah, what I would say is I would probably reach out to a certified kingdom advisor there in your area and ask for a referral to an estate attorney. That's what you want, an estate attorney who understands your worldview, a godly person who could represent you and answer your questions to look out for your interests. So go to faithfi.com, click find a CKA or find a professional, and any one of those certified kingdom advisors, Mary, can refer you to a godly estate attorney, either in your area or the area where the estate's being settled. Thanks for your call. New Jersey's where we're going next. Hi, Allison. Go right ahead.
2: Hi, how are you?
0: Doing great. Thanks for your call.
2: So my question, or while looking for some advice on a situation that I'm going through, recently I was scammed. I was looking online, like through Indeed, things like that, looking for a way to get some extra income working remotely from home. And I don't know if that's where they contacted me from or where they got my information from, but I was contacted from a company. They're pretty popular, known as Temu, which is a clothing company. They said that they were part of them and that what I would do is use their platform. I would have three tasks a day, which each task was just to make sure that there were 30 items they would show me, and all items had to have 5 stars. Basically so that they get seen more, because the more stars they have, the more frequently it would get viewed. And I would make a small commission off of that. Okay, fine. That was pretty simple, pretty straightforward. And then they told me that I would occasionally encounter a combination order, and how wonderful that would be because you would make a bigger commission off of that. But what they didn't tell me is that if you hit a combination order, it would zero out your account balance on their platform and you would have to replenish it. So the first time I did it, okay, fine, that went fine. But then I got hit with 4 of these combination orders to the point where I was 10,000 in the hole. And they kept assuring me, oh, don't worry, your money's safe. As soon as you log in, it's your last order. You just submit it and you can withdraw your funds. Okay, fine. So I believed them. And because I did it, there were so many bonuses and all this other stuff. So it looked like my platform account on their end had, like, I don't know, $25,000 in it or something crazy. So I went to go withdraw it and it wouldn't let me withdraw the funds. So I asked them and they're like, oh, let's take a look. And they're like, oh, your points went down. And I said, well, you've never told me anything about points. What are you talking about?
0: Yeah.
2: And they're like, yeah, you have to have 100 points on your account in order to withdraw the funds. So I was short 30 points. I said, okay, well, how do I get the points back? And they basically told me you would have to buy those points at $1,000 a pop. So basically they were holding my money ransom for $30,000.
0: Yeah. Yeah, this is obviously not good. I mean, there's so many of these employment scams out there, some that are just purely scams and fraud. Other, you know, guised as work from home opportunities, others where there's complicated structures that kind of trick you into, quote, legitimate business. And then you just find out as you get into it, it ends up costing you more than anything else. I would report this to the Federal Trade Commission, Allison, at reportfraud.ftc.gov. That's reportfraud.ftc.gov, and get them to look into it. Let's talk a bit more off the air. We'll take a quick break and be back with more after this. 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
0: 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So if you've got a question, we'll get to as many as we can today. 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
4: Hi, Rob. Wanted to ask about charitable gift annuities. I'm single, and the ones that I have gotten information about thus far have been only that you're able to connect your spouse to it. And I was wondering if there are any out there that you can connect family members or friends. And I'm looking for a $10,000 amount. So do you have any advice on looking for that?
0: Yeah, good question. So a charitable gift annuity can be a really fabulous tool. You absolutely do not have to be married. They can be set up for a single individual. In fact, that's the most common. Yes, you can do them for two people, but single is most typical, and it's completely fine. Can you do it for $10,000? It just totally depends on the charity. Now, many charities have minimums of $5,000 to $10,000. And so $10,000 is enough. You just need to find the right organization that aligns with, your specific criteria and the amount you're looking to get the CGA for. And then obviously, one that you would be excited about leaving whatever is remaining at your death. So you certainly can do that. My team could get your information and I could direct you accordingly, but, this is going to give you a contract with a charity. You give them the money, they pay you a fixed income for life. You get a partial tax deduction up front. And then when you pass away, the remaining amount goes to the charity. So, you certainly can do it. And, I think it's just a matter of finding the right charity at this point.
4: Yeah. I'm mostly interested in being able to connect another person to that family member or as a second person as well.
0: Okay. In terms of receiving the income, or what are you thinking there?
4: Yeah, I would receive the income, as I understand it, until I pass, and then the second person would then receive income until they pass.
0: Yeah.
4: Does that sound like that? How's that works?
0: Yes. What you're thinking of is a two-life charitable gift annuity, and it's absolutely possible. So instead of just one person, you set it up for two people. It doesn't have to be a spouse. Payments go to person one, which would be you, the primary annuitant, and then continue to person two after the first passes. And income continues until the second person dies. So it could be a sibling, a child, a friend, no marriage requirement. You would get a lower payout rate because they're paying for two lifetimes, not just one. So it'll be a lower amount than a single life CGA. And the minimum amount could be higher, but, I think you still very well could find one. I will say for a two life and CGA, often it's $20,000 to $25,000. But again, it still could work. You just need to do your due diligence.
4: Okay. Appreciate that help.
0: All right. Thanks for your call today. We appreciate you very much. If you want to stay on the line, our team will get your information and I can give you a couple of options to check with. Let's go to Michigan. Hilda, how can I help?
5: Hi, Rob. Thanks for taking my call. My husband and I recently were introduced to the Starfish program. Wondering if you're familiar with that and what your thoughts are on that.
0: In terms of, I've heard a little bit about it. I can't say that I know a ton, but essentially, what I'm aware of is that this is something you need to stay, really far from. And essentially, it can sound appealing because they promise instant cash back, but they typically charge, if I'm thinking about the right thing, an annual membership fee, meaning you start in the hole. So basically, you know, you load money into the app. At checkout, you buy a gift card instantly. You use that gift card to pay, and you get cash back, you know, what are referred to as perks, credited to your account. It sounds appealing because you get cash back on everyday spending, and you can kind of stack the savings on other reward programs, and encourages paying with, quote, a cash-like fund option. The trade-off is it adds friction to the spending because you've got to load the money ahead of time. You got to buy the gift cards at checkout, so it's not seamless like a normal card. You're pre-funding purchases, so your money sits in their system, not in your bank. So that introduces liquidity and access risk. And then there's this point I mentioned a moment ago, and that is they often require a paid membership, which could run you $60 a year or more. So you need to be able to justify the cost. And I think just from that standpoint, it introduces a lot of complexity, and I would just ask, is it really worth it? I think the other thing is, you know, is it driving overspending? Because if you're saving, quote, 5% on spending you didn't need, at the end of the day, you're spending more just to earn rewards. So you've got to be really disciplined with your spending, and you've got to be willing to deal with the extra steps. Does that all make sense, though?
5: Yes, it does. And we were kind of reluctant about it anyway, because you're right. There is a membership fee of $139 to get in, and then it's $60 a month, which they're very vague about explaining when they explain the program to you.
0: Well, just based on hearing that, I would run for the hills on that one. Yeah, that's not going to make sense at all. That's just way too much in the way of fees for a minimal benefit. And again, it might end up driving spending that you wouldn't otherwise do, which we don't want. So let's keep it simple. If you're disciplined, get a cashback rewards card, you know, like the Wells Fargo card or one of the others that's 2% on every purchase. Pay it in full every month. Only use it for budgeted items, and I'd feel a lot better about that. Hilda, thanks for your call today. God bless you. Let's go to Chattanooga. Hi, Christy. Go right ahead.
6: Yeah, hi. I hope you can clarify something for me. Someone told me that I can collect on my husband's Social Security. I am 68. He's 61 working, and my benefits are really low. I was a stay-at-home mom, didn't have a lot of work experience out of the home. So is that true?
0: Well, you can get up to 50% of your husband's benefit by claiming spousal benefits, but he must already be taking benefits for you to be eligible. So if you think about this in terms of, you know, one of our go-to guys on this explains it like he's got to walk through the door before you can. And so you're not eligible until he begins taking benefits.
6: So we both would be getting benefits at the same time?
0: Yes. Uh-huh. So he starts taking benefits on his record. And then once he does, that makes you eligible for benefits as a spouse. But the benefits, the max you can get is 50% of his. And that's only if you're full retirement age. If you're under that, then you're going to be reduced below 50%. But yes, you would be collecting your spousal benefit. He would be collecting his full retirement benefit. And you would get both of them. And the amount depends on your age at which you begin taking it. I hope that helps. Thanks, Christy. Thanks to Devin, Sandy, Taylor, and everybody here at FaithFi. We'll see you next time. Bye-bye.
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8: My next-door neighbor in our dorm in college always wanted to preach like the evangelist Billy Graham. I mean, he really wanted to preach like Billy Graham. He would record Billy Graham on his radio program, and then he would listen to the recordings over and over again. He would copy everything, including even the inflections of Billy's voice, and then he would watch Billy Graham. He studied his gestures. He'd try to get them down and gesture just when Billy Graham would. He'd hold his Bible like Billy Graham. Now, you're going to think he was really a fanatic, but this really is true. He told me he even counted the words per minute that Billy Graham averaged and tried to get the same pace. Wow, that's a crazy way to approach ministry, huh? Well, it's more common than you might think. I'm Ron Hutchcraft, and I want to have a word with you today about you be you. Now, our word today from the Word of God, one of the most challenging, exciting statements in all of the New Testament, is Ephesians 2:10. This is about you now. For we are God's workmanship, created in Christ Jesus to do good works which God prepared in advance for us to do. Wow. I mean, God has created you as a unique, one-of-a-kind servant, uniquely prepared, uniquely wired by Him for a very unique set of plans which He prepared in advance for you to carry out. Isn't that exciting? The problem comes when we start to compare ourselves with other people. Yeah, you really can't compare yourself because you're a category all by yourself. You might never count the words per minute in somebody's sermon to copy them, but maybe you're looking at someone else God is using, and you're saying, you know, I can't talk like that. I don't know what they know. I'm sort of shy. I'm not that outgoing. You know, I don't have the training they have. I could never serve God like that. I'm not like that person. You're right. You're not like them. Hooray! You weren't meant to be. You were created for works only you can do. I think we should look for models. That's good. And learn from their values and their thinking and their ways of working. But not to become clones. The Mona Lisa is an original. It's priceless. But you could buy a postcard of the Mona Lisa for like 50 cents at the museum. Because copies are cheap. Originals, oh, they're priceless. Don't devalue yourself by copying someone else, trying to be someone else. There's so much in social media that makes us want to do that. But don't do it. This is an awful, unnatural bondage if you're still trying to be like somebody else. You see, everything you need to do what God put you here to do, you have. And all those things you don't have, guess what? You don't need. You've got the right hair. You've got the right height. You've got the right body. You've got the right voice. You've got the right intelligence. You've got the right talents. You've got the right limitations. Even your background. See, God is using your background to make you into that unique servant of His. He's weaving a tapestry and putting into that tapestry the people and the experiences that will make you the man or woman you were designed by Him to be. So be yourself. Relax. Be the person that God made for a unique role that you are destined to fulfill. You compare with somebody else, you'll never get off the ground. You'll try to copy someone else, and you'll never be the person you were created to be. I think you can say as you look at your life and the plans that God has for it, God, you know what you're doing, and He sure does. Thank Him for making the only you there is. And don't try to be a Christian clone. You're an original. So, you be you.
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13: 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I'm Maritza. Coming up next on Truth for Life with Alistair Begg, there have always been people convinced Christianity would eventually disappear. The religious leaders in Jesus' day, they thought they could stop him too. But what looked like the end of the story was only the beginning. Let's discover why the gospel still stands.

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1: Coming up, the conversation continues, remembering the sacrifice of D-Day. I'm Maritza with you here at Way Truth Life Radio. It was June 6, 1944. Nearly 9,000 men were wounded or killed while storming the beaches of Normandy. Well, on today's program, Dr. James Dobson does continue his powerful conversation with the retired Lieutenant General to honor the sacrifice of the greatest generation, reflecting the enduring legacy of faith, fatherhood, and freedom that they left behind. Let's listen.
2: 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I'm Dr. James Dobson, and I'm thrilled that you've joined us.
3: Welcome to Family Talk, the broadcast division of the Dr. James Dobson Family Institute. I'm Roger Marsh. On June the 6th, 1944, Allied forces launched one of the most daring military operations in human history, storming the beaches of Normandy, France, in a battle that would ultimately break the grip of Nazi Germany on occupied Europe. The men who fought and died that day left a legacy that still echoes across generations. On today's edition of Family Talk, we are continuing airing a special conversation that Dr. James Dobson recorded several years ago to commemorate the 75th anniversary of that invasion. In the recording, he's joined once again by retired Lieutenant General Jerry Boykin, decorated war hero, original Delta Force member, and the son of a sailor who was wounded driving a Higgins boat ashore at Omaha Beach. In this second installment, they'll dig into what made that generation so remarkable and what their sacrifice still means for America today. So sit back and enjoy this powerful conversation featuring Dr. James Dobson and the panel talking about storming the beach, remembering the sacrifice of D-Day, on today's edition of Family Talk.
2: Well, hello, everyone, and welcome to this Friday edition of Family Talk. I'm your host, Dr. James Dobson, and I thank you for being with us again today. Yesterday, we talked the whole program about the D-Day invasion in Normandy. We're going to do it again today because it was a crucial turning point that eventually ended World War II. Our program was dedicated to honoring the countless men who sacrificed their lives on that day for the cause of freedom. My guest then was my good friend, retired Lieutenant General Jerry Boykin. He's a highly decorated and seasoned war hero who now serves as the Executive Vice President of the Family Research Council. General Boykin is with us again today, and I'm delighted about that. Jerry, we were talking last time about the greatest generation. I think that's where we ended our conversation. Talk about that. What made them great? And have we seen the likes of that generation since?
4: We have not seen a generation like them since, and for the reasons that we've talked about. And you talked about the generation of the 60s, which were the baby boomers. It was the dependents of these men that came across that beach that day. And these men, they went to war. Some of them came home with deep physical as well as emotional scars, and they just went right back to the farms, the factories, the industries, and they restarted their lives, and they didn't ask for anything. That is... That makes them, in my view, the greatest generation because they changed the course of world events. They conquered, you know, not only the Nazi Germany, but they defeated Imperial Japan. And you stop and think about it. The Japanese today, had we not won in World War II, would control the entire Pacific Rim. And the Germans would control the entire continent of Europe, probably all the way down to Central Asia. And I think that's a significant accomplishment for the greatest generation.
2: Yeah, somebody said we could all be speaking German today if we'd lost in the European War. General, let me share a thought with you that I don't think that I've tried to express before, may not be able to today. But I had to go through a continuing education course some years ago, and that was to maintain my psychologist license. And most of those courses were helpful and they were interesting. But on one occasion, the topic was particularly boring, and the speaker had a monotone voice, and I was bored out of my mind. And so I was looking for a way to entertain myself. And I picked up a pen and began calculating the years that a male baby might be born without later being required to fight when he came of age. And I started with my own life. I was born in 1936, so I was just a boy when World War II was waged. And I was also too young for Korea. That occurred afterwards. But I was too old for Desert Shield and Desert Storm or the campaigns that you led. So I continued to calculate, and I considered every year from 1925 to 1995 to indicate which of those years produced babies that would later have to fight in a war. And would you believe there are only 8 years like that?
4: Wow.
2: I was born in one of them, but only 8 years where a baby was able to grow up and not be involved in combat. The inspirational thing is that in all of those situations when the men were called upon to serve, they did it, and most of them did it admirably, and you're proud of them, aren't you?
4: I am indeed, and you keep in mind, we've got an army today that has been at war for, 18 years? And you stop and think about that. These people are 2 years away from retiring, and they've known nothing but war.
2: They volunteered for it. They weren't drafted.
4: Absolutely. There was no draft. We haven't had a draft since 1973. These are all volunteers that came into our military, and many of them, Dr. Dobson, came in post 9/11. They came in knowing that America was at war and wanting to be part of it. And that generation and the generation today, they came in knowing they were going to war, not hoping they wouldn't have to, but knowing they were going to.
2: Let's go back to your father. His name was Cecil, right? But he didn't like that name, as I understand.
4: No, Cecil did not like Cecil. His name was Cecil Gerald Boykin. So when he came in the Navy, it was a lot easier to do this in his day, but he changed it to Gerald Cecil so they would call him Gerald.
2: So you were named after him.
4: I was indeed.
2: Can you remember some of the most profound lessons that you learned from him?
4: I sure can. A lot of people say, I learned my work ethic from my dad. Well, no, I really did. I mean, my dad worked hard. And when I was growing up, because he worked for the Marine Corps, he was gone a lot. But the other thing that I learned from him, even though he was gone a lot working for the Marine Corps, when he was home, he spent quality time with me. And I knew when he was home every weekend, I was going to be with my dad. And that got a little problematic when I started courting a little bit, doctor, and because I knew it was a priority, would have to go to my dad. So, but he spent a lot of time with me hunting and fishing and camping and doing those kinds of things because he understood the importance of having a man to mentor a boy. You may be aware when this was Eastern North Carolina, and after my brother and sister and I were out of the home and had our own families, he adopted a little boy. His name was Shakif, and I say he adopted. He never had any adoption papers or anything, but everybody knew that Shakif was Gerald Boykin's boy. He helped him to grow into being a good baseball player. That was my dad's big sport. That's what he loved. He was known as Mr. Baseball. And he got Shakif all the equipment. He told my brother and sister and I, now Shakif's your brother, treat him like your brother, you know, so we did. And my dad, you know, when people would say something about the fact that this young boy was black, my dad would say with pretty directly, he would tell them to mind their own business, but he might have added an expletive or something in there to make sure they understood how serious he was about it. But that was him. He knew that a boy needed the mentoring of a man. And if Shakif didn't have a father in the home, he was going to fill that void.
2: You said that was North Carolina. That was not a time of racial tolerance, was it?
4: No, it was not. It absolutely was not. It's different today to some extent, but it was a racially charged environment there in this little town that we grew up in. And I think they've gone to great lengths to overcome all of that, and that racial past and all. But what he did, I mean, drew a lot of scorn from, you know, many of the people he considered friends, because you just didn't do that. But to him, there was a far more important principle, and that was a boy needs to grow up under the mentorship and leadership of a man. He needs somebody to teach him.
2: Still true today.
4: Absolutely.
2: Your father sounds a whole lot like my dad. My dad was an evangelist, and as such, he was gone a lot. And he had a profound impact on my life. And who would have believed it, given how much he was gone? My mother actually raised me. But when he came home, he was mine. And we hunted and fished together and made things in the garage. And yeah, he found a way to connect with me, even though he had to be gone a lot of the time. And he also had a profound love for the Lord. Your father was not a Christian until later in life. At least that's what I've read.
4: Yeah, Doctor, he knew the Bible. And it just is the most bizarre thing. He knew the Bible. And he read the Bible all the time. I think that he thought maybe because he was a Mason that he had confessed Christ as his Savior. I'm not sure exactly what was going through his mind. But in the last probably 10 years of his life, he came to Christ. And Doctor, when he did, he was a fanatic. And he was such a fanatic that when he was in the hospital in the last year of his life, the chaplain wouldn't even come in his room anymore because he was trying to lead the chaplain to Christ, you know. He was just a very, very happy, joyful guy. Even though he knew he was in, you know, the last months of his life, he was very joyful. And my mom actually, and I was there too, but my mom said my dad was just laying in bed in a semi-conscious state. He was more like in a coma, but he was babbling, and he was saying, "Yes, Lord, yes, Lord, yes, Lord." And my mom said, "You know, that reminds me of Peter when God said, 'Loveth thou me?'" And he said, "Yes, Lord." And they kept asking him, and he finally said, "Yes, Lord. You know, like, what do I have to do to convince you?" Well, that's what my dad was talking to the Lord. Some listeners may say, "Oh, that's silly." No, it's not silly. And not when you have a relationship with God. You do talk to God. And he was talking to God in this semi-conscious state. And so I don't know what God was saying, but I know he was saying, "Yes, Lord, yes, Lord." So he came in a big way, and it was wonderful.
2: When did you find the Lord?
4: I found the Lord in 1971, January 1971, I had just come in the Army. I came in the day after Christmas of 1970, and I got to Fort Benning on the 3rd of January. And all through college, I'd run from the Lord, and I just simply did not want to submit myself because I wanted to live the life the way I wanted to live it, not be encumbered by a relationship with God. And I grew up in the church. My mother was the most godly woman you've ever seen. But I was in my quarters one day at Fort Benning, Georgia, as a brand new second lieutenant. And the Holy Spirit, just in that still, small voice, said to me, "I have a plan for your life, but it will never be fulfilled if you do not submit yourself to me and right by myself. I knew what I had to do. I knelt down and I just said, Lord, I'm tired of running from you. I said, take my life and do with it as you please. And from that point on, I have not turned back. Now, I've, like everybody else, I've had my own struggles and so forth, but I've never turned back, never turned away from that, and certainly never regretted that decision to pray a prayer of repentance. And, you know, people say, well, how can that be, you know? And, well, I don't know, but I can't explain grace. It's not a human concept.
2: The Army is an unlikely place to find the Lord, is it not?
4: It is.
2: I was in the Army. I just remember the environment was hardly conducive to at least the beginning of a spiritual walk.
4: And it's very interesting that you say that, too, because one of the things that being in combat has actually done is it has actually reinforced the spiritual climate in the military, in my view. And you can find photographs of men and women that were getting ready to cross the line of demarcation into Iraq and the first Gulf War, as well as right after 9/11. And you'll see them out there. They built a makeshift baptismal, and they're baptizing people before they go across that line and confronted Saddam Hussein's troops. And it's very heartwarming to see these people wanting to make sure they're right with God before they go across. One of the things that really hurt the spiritual climate in the military was what I consider to be an all-out assault by the previous administration on religious liberty. And you know, they really, in many ways, tried to just erase all vestiges of Christianity in the military. Yeah. But look, it survived. You can't put that light out.
2: No.
4: And it has survived. And now under, quite frankly, under Donald Trump, the support that he is giving to the whole concept of religious freedom, not only in the military, but throughout our society, has been phenomenal. And I think we're seeing, certainly in the military, we're seeing much greater freedom now to worship and live your faith and be able to talk about it and live it.
2: That's been exciting to me to see how the president has defended religious liberty. There were people before he was elected that never would have believed that he has kept, would keep the kind of promises that he has. I don't want to turn this into a political statement, but I've watched the man up close and personal, and I'm impressed by the values that he has tried to enforce and implement.
4: I agree with you. And one of the things that did occur, Doctor, is before he got elected, Tony Perkins and I hosted an event out at near Dulles Airport, and we brought in veterans, and we brought in, I think, 139 veterans. Half of them were generals and admirals, and the other half were all ranks. And we just flat asked him, if you become president, would you support the religious freedom in the military for our soldiers, sailors, airmen, and Marines and Coast Guardsmen? And he said, absolutely. I mean, it was not equivocal. He said, absolutely. I'll support it in the military, but I'll also support it throughout this nation. And then, Doctor, the funniest thing happened. He said, in fact, I just read a story about a football coach out in Bremerton, Washington, who was praying after the football game, and they fired him because he was praying on the sideline after the game. And we said, Mr. Trump, that is exactly what happened, and he is sitting right in front of
2: me
4: in the front row.
2: Oh, my goodness, is that right?
4: And I said, he was a retired Marine, Coach Kennedy. So he stood up, and it was sort of like the president at that time, the candidate Trump, did not know whether we were serious or not, but Coach Kennedy stood up. But here's an example of a guy that, in a difficult environment, really stood for what he believed in.
2: Well, let me tell you about my first encounter with him. There was an event in June before the election that occurred in New York City, and it was at the Marriott Hotel in downtown New York City. And there were 1,000 religious leaders there, mostly pastors. And they came in very skeptical of him because of his past and being a gambling kingpin and all the other things, three families and so on. There was skepticism, but also a desire to know who he really was. As it turned out, with these 1,000 people there, I was asked to ask the first question for a Q&A with him. And I said, Mr. Trump, we have fought a battle for religious liberty for many years, and we've lost most of those. And the things that we hold most valuable to us have been under attack. Are we going to have to fight that again with you if you're elected president? And he stood up and he made promises that day that I will never forget. He talked about assault on people of faith who were associated with nonprofit organizations, and they weren't allowed to speak about the things that matter most, especially if it had any kind of political leanings. And he said, if I am elected president, I will change that. And at the end of that day, there was a shift. You could feel it throughout the room. There was a sense of saying, this man is not perfect. This man is not even coming from our, perhaps, our theological perspectives. But I can believe, I think I can believe, that he will do what he says he's going to do. By the end of that day, I think it shifted. And as you remember, 82% of evangelicals voted for him in the election. I believe it goes back to that day and the things that were said.
4: I remember that day. I was there in that audience, and when you stood up and asked the first question, I was very proud of you, by the way.
2: And, I didn't know you were there.
4: I was there, yes, sir. And in the big picture of things, those young men that crossed that beach, these freedoms are what they were fighting for in many ways. Not only that America might have, you know, these freedoms, but they were fighting to liberate the continent of Europe so that they would have at least the opportunity to have these freedoms. And I think that Mr. Trump, he has an appreciation of history and he loves America. And I think that that is why that he has been forward-leaning in terms of helping us to break through this ceiling of religious liberty that seemed to have been imposed previously.
2: Well, let me ask you a final question. How has the legacy of your dad been passed down through you to your kids? Have you tried to implement some of the things your dad taught you?
4: Yes. I mean, I am who I am largely because of my dad. But let me tell you, Doctor, it's amazing that when my three sons and I and my brother and I, we do a lot of family stuff, you know, hunting trips, fishing trips to Alaska, and we always sit around a campfire at night. Inevitably, one of the topics of discussion that night will be reliving things that we observed in his life, you know, and things that he said. And we laugh a lot. We cry a little bit. We honor his memory. And I think that honoring the memory of those that went ahead of us, particularly our forebears, is an important piece of maintaining a strong, healthy climate in the society. And so we do that with my dad. And we, every single time, if you sit by the fire five nights in a row, you're going to tell stories about Pop.
2: Mm-hmm. How many of your children are in the military or have been?
4: Two of my boys were in the military. The third one tried to go into the military but had taken Adderall when he was like 12 years old, and they wouldn't take him at that time. So two of them served in the military, one as an officer and one as a non-commissioned officer.
2: Mm-hmm. And you're proud of them?
4: I'm very proud
2: all
4: of
2: them.
4: Absolutely. I'm proud of all of them. And I'm particularly proud of those that that have served.
2: Well, we've been talking to Lieutenant General Jerry Boykin, a great friend of mine, a great patriot, about a number of things, but particularly memories of his father, who was involved in the D-Day landings, was piloting or driving a Higgins boat, was seriously injured, lost an eye, woke up in Virginia after being unconscious for a period of time. He paid a price along with thousands of others. As I said earlier, I think yesterday, 9,000 men were wounded or killed during those D-Day landings, and we owe them a debt of gratitude that we will never be able to pay. Lieutenant General Boykin, thank you for being with us. I have great love and respect for you, and I appreciate your giving us the time today.
4: Doctor, thank you for letting me share this day with you. It's a great privilege, and I love you, and you just got to stay in the battle because we need you.
2: It beats sitting on a front porch someplace.
4: That's right.
2: Give my regards to your team at Family Research Council.
4: I will do that.
2: All right.
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Oh, that is the voice of truth and casting crowns on Way Truth Life Radio. I'm Jason Friend. I'm so thankful that you stopped by. Thankful that we have a living and risen Savior. Job 19:25 tells us this. He says, I know that my Redeemer lives and that in the end he will stand on the earth. Hold on to that. Oh.

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Maybe it's that one song that stopped you mid-scroll. That moment in the car when the tears came because someone said what you couldn't put into words. Whatever your why, just know this. It matters. 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And that makes you part of more than a station. 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

Mercy me, you are, I am. My name is Jason, and hey, we'd love to send you to go see Toby Mac in concert at the Bryce Jordan Center. It's Saturday, June 20th. We've got all the details of how to enter on the Way Truth Life Radio Facebook page. 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

0: About 700 young emperor penguins recently stood at the edge of a 50-foot icy cliff in Antarctica. My name is Jason, and for a long time, they huddled together, kind of unsure, and then one penguin finally jumped. Before long, hundreds followed. People call that the leap of faith, and it certainly is. But faith in God is a little bit different than that. See, Noah, he built an ark before there was rain. Abraham followed God before he knew the destination. Their faith, however, wasn't a blind jump. It was confidence in a God who had proven himself trustworthy. And I wonder if maybe you're facing some uncertainty today, and you kind of can't see what is ahead, but maybe you can just take the next step, knowing that the same God who guided Noah and Abraham and you through all the years of your life will continue to faithfully guide you.
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Case closed, the end. No chance for me to ever leave this prison of my sin. 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

Not Life in Jesus gets you walking free. It's music from Micah Tyler. My name is Jason. And, you know, the devil wants you to pay attention to your feelings. And those can sometimes keep you trapped, keep you down. That's why Jesus says to pay attention to his truth, because there is freedom in his truth.

I know we can. That's Katie Nicole and Naomi Rain. My name is Jason, and this is So Good from Francis Asbury. He says, we live by faith in a prayer-hearing, soul-converting, soul-sanctifying, soul-restoring, soul-comforting God. Yeah, that's good.

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0: Less like me, more like Jesus. Zach Williams on Way Truth Life Radio. My name is Jason, and hey, we'd love to send you to go see Toby Mac, plus that guy right there, Zach Williams, plus a couple of others, Seth Schleter, Jamie McDonald. They're in concert at the Bryce Jordan Center on Saturday, June 20th. And by the way, that's the day before the first official day of summer, which is the 21st. And so we thought, why not? How about if you text in the word summer for your chance to win? Text in the word summer to 833-559-5965. And then you can get entered for your chance to win some tickets to see Toby Mac plus Zach plus Jamie plus Seth. It is an all-star lineup. We'd love to send you to go see all of them Saturday, June 20th. Text in the word summer. That's the word summer to 833-559-5965. And if you missed those details, we've got them all posted on the Way Truth Life Radio Facebook page. You can get them all right there.
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0: How about a quick look at your forecast? Tonight, lows only down to the mid-60s, so remaining a little bit warm tonight. Tomorrow, clouds, highs in the low 80s. And then for Sunday, will be partly cloudy. It looks like temperatures will reach the low and maybe the mid-80s in some areas.

Some days, you just need a redo, a reset, a little reminder of who you are and whose you are. 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

There's a word that I notice keeps popping up a lot, at least for me. It might not be for you, but it keeps popping up for me. My name is Jason, and the reason it's so noticeable is because it's not an English word. It's actually a Hebrew word. The word is hesed, and it's a word that I guess is hard to translate in English. I was kind of doing some research into it because it means like God's steadfast love and his loyal kindness and his mercy and his faithful commitment, like all wrapped into one. And so hesed is this kind of love that it just doesn't disappear when life gets messy. And when the Bible says that God loves you, it's not just like warm, gushy feelings. Like it's often describing deep, covenant-keeping, hesed love. And so if you're wondering whether or not God still loves you today, I think that word, hesed, is your reminder that he hasn't stopped loving you, and he won't start now.

storm. 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I need a peace that only heaven knows. Jesus, could you please just sit and cry with me till I can sing, till I can sing. It is well with my soul.

Holy Forever and Chris Tomlin. I'm Jason. You know, new morning mercy, which God says he offers every day, it means that when we stumble, we don't need to run or hide. God has already taken care of it.

Throughout history, there have been a lot of very powerful, very influential religious leaders, but all but one of them have had the same end. My name is Jason, and you could take any leader of the world, whether it's a Christian leader or a leader of a different religion, people like Muhammad. Guess what? He's in the grave. Buddha is in the grave. Confucius is in the grave. Past great evangelists like Billy Graham, also in the grave, because we don't follow any of those people. See, we follow Jesus. Now, obviously, not all of those teachers are the same. Don't hear me wrong, but we follow one. We follow Jesus because he conquered the grave.

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1: Dr. Tony Evans says religion can damage your soul, but a relationship with God through grace is a whole different matter. He'll explain the difference today as we spend 2 minutes with Tony.
2: Religion can be like donuts. In fact, a lot of people come to sugar church, donut church. They want the sugar of the singing. They want the sugar of the sermon. They want the sugar of the environment. But everybody knows while donuts are tasty and while donuts are succulent, they're of absolutely no nutritional benefit. When I learned that, I started losing weight. See, when I learned that, I started losing weight because they're non-beneficial, but it just feels so good going down. And that's what religion can do. It can trick you into thinking that I'm okay because it was so sweet when I partook of it. Religion without growing in grace is like putting on a Superman suit and think you can fly. I mean, you're in for a rude awakening if you think that just because you have the paraphernalia, you can pull off the power. Here's what grace does. All the grace you ever need, you already have. So you don't get grace more in terms of its provision, you get more grace in terms of your experience of the provision. See, he's already provided it, just like a baby has everything it needs to become an adult, but it has to grow into adulthood to experience everything it got when it was conceived.
1: 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Then join us next time for 2 Minutes with Tony.
3: I love that Dr. Tony Evans shared that today, that donut illustration and that sweetness. And I love that he did that today because it's National Donut Day. And so I was kind of thinking about that and how much I love donuts. But like Dr. Evans, you know, hey, maybe I should refrain because it's healthier. But I was thinking about these days and like, a lot of these days, like National Donut Days, they're marketing ploys. They're reasons to get us to stop and click and order and buy. And, you know, even though you weren't thinking about it 5 minutes ago, you're like, oh, now I want a donut. And I think it works because we're human. We like a good deal and a good donut. But maybe you've noticed something like that life is full of those voices trying to convince you that you need something more to feel a little more satisfied. But, friend, I got to tell you, just like he was talking about with God's grace, God is not trying to sell us anything. He's not pushing a limited time offer. He quietly offers us what we need. So maybe enjoy your donut today, or maybe not. But don't forget that the best things in life aren't coming from any marketing team. Here's Peter Burton.

ever notice how you hear exactly what you need, exactly when you need it? The message that stops you mid-worry, the truth that catches you mid-doubt, the reminder that finds you right where you are. That's not coincidence. That's God using Way Truth Life Radio and you. 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Someone who needs what you needed when those words found you. You're part of perfect timing. 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

Think about the people that you love. You don't spend time with them because you have to. You just want to. Being with them feels like home. My name is Jason, and that's who God is. Like the one who knows everything about you and still chooses you. Like you want to spend eternity with him. That's awesome. Like you don't have to wait. Like we get to do that right here, right now.

0: this world. Place in this world for King and Country. My name is Jason, and hey, actually, I'm going to transform into the door of the Ark, like Noah's Ark, and let me tell you, I have seen some things, and to be honest, my voice is probably more like this. And I wonder, do you have any idea what it's like to be a door when Noah starts loading animals two by two? I thought I had it rough at first being made out of gopher wood, but then the elephant showed up. Both of them at the same time. I nearly came right off my hinges. And then for 7 days, those animals walked and slithered and waddled or crawled right on through me. And can I just say, why did God make so many beetles? I'd like to ask him that question. But it wasn't just the beetles. There were lions and lambs and skunks. And why they weren't the last into the ark, those skunks, I guess I'll never know. But Noah knew what he was doing. But here's what I'll never forget. When that last pair of animals walked through, God himself shut me. Not Noah, God. I wasn't locked. I didn't need to be. I was held by his hand. And then for 150 days, rain and chaos and seasick animals, nothing got me through like I was supposed to. But yet not one drop of that flood touched what God placed inside. So maybe you're feeling boxed in today, a little closed off, like the walls are too close and the water's too high. Maybe you're not trapped. Maybe you're just being held. You can take it from me, because I would know.
1: This is Max Licato. Mark 1:35 says, Jesus went out and departed to a solitary place, and there he prayed. This dialogue must have been common among his friends. Has anyone seen Jesus? Oh, you know, he's up to the same thing. Praying again? Yep, he's been gone since sunrise. Jesus would even disappear for an entire night of prayer. Prayer for most of us isn't a matter of a month-long retreat or even an hour of meditation. It's a conversation with God while driving to work or waiting for an appointment. God will teach you to pray. We speak, he listens. He speaks, we listen. It's prayer in its purest form. God changes his people through such moments. Here's my challenge for you. Every day for 4 weeks, pray 4 minutes. Then get ready to connect with God like never before. This is Max Licato.

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That Zach Williams and Jesus loves. My name is Jason, and hey, we'd love to send you to go see Zach Williams and Toby Mac and Jamie McDonald and Seth Schleter. It is an all-star lineup Saturday, June 20th at the Bryce Jordan Center. That's in like 15 days. We want to send you. We're giving away tickets. It's so easy to get entered. 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Again, you want all those details. 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

0: doctors don't make you healthy and teachers don't make you learn. My name is Jason, and a doctor can give you a plan, but you still have to follow it. 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And I think in the same way, the Christian life is one where you can hear a message. 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Or maybe there's a friend who can point you toward Jesus, but nobody can walk your walk with God for you. And I think maybe the encouraging thing is that God does not ask for a perfect walk, but rather he offers an invitation to draw near. And when you do, you'll discover that he's already drawing near to you.
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2: 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God's word gives personhood to the unborn. 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Killing the unborn is murder. We need to uphold the value of every life.
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0: Well, that is such a perfect way to wrap up our time of music together for not only this day, but for this week as we get set for Odyssey. And we're getting set for the weekend, and it should be a pretty nice one for the most part. Let's take a look at your forecast. It looks like tonight low temperatures expecting to fall down into the mid-60s. Tomorrow, clouds, low 80s, maybe a chance of rain popping up later in the day, or maybe just in the evening tomorrow. That's a possibility. And then Sunday, we're going to continue to see temperatures into the low 80s, and mostly we're looking at the 80s for all of next week.
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2: Howdy, Tom Riley here. We're just getting ready for a time of wonder, adventure, and excitement. Would you like to join us? Then get ready, because you never know what can happen when you have an adventure in Odyssey.
1: Surprise!
3: The aorist participle is declined according to third declension.
4: What? I hadn't thought of that.
5: It's that bad?
3: Yeah, and when the baby arrives, it'll even be worse.
6: Hello, Jimmy. That's a lovely dress you have on.
5: What a surprise.
7: Yeah, what a twist.

0: And we ask that you bless this food. Amen.
1: Amen. Amen.
2: You better pass me your plates. The casserole dish is hot. Donna?
3: Thanks, Mom.
4: Oh, I'm starving. What are we having?
2: A casserole. There you are, Donna. Casserole.
3: Thanks.
4: But what kind of casserole?
2: Just give me your plate.
4: Wait a minute. Let me guess. It has to do with hamburger, doesn't it?
2: Your plate, Jimmy.
4: Ah, oh, Mom. We've had hamburger 5 nights in a row.
2: Well, I thought you liked hamburger.
4: I used to, but after this I might become a vegetarian.
2: Good. Then you can help me grow the vegetables in the garden.
4: That's not what I mean.
2: Jimmy, if you don't want to eat it, you're welcome to leave the table.
4: No, it's all right. I'm sorry. It's just that it's like we're poorer now than we were when Dad didn't have a job.
2: Well, in a way we are poorer. But we're richer, too. I mean, your dad studies at the seminary, and his work at the church are teaching us a lot about faith in God.
4: Yeah? Well, maybe you ought to wake up Dad and remind him.
2: What? George. George!
0: The aorist participle is declined according to third declension.
2: What?
3: Dad!
4: You took the words right out of my mouth, Dad.
0: What? What happened?
2: George, if you're that tired, why don't you go to bed?
0: I'm not tired. I'm okay, really. I just have to study for a test in New Testament Greek tomorrow. What were we saying?
4: Oh, we were just saying how great this chicken tastes.
0: Oh, yes. Yeah. Great chicken, Mary.
2: Stop it, Jimmy. George, you've been working so hard. Can't you take the evening off and relax?
0: You know I can't, Mary. I'll be all right if I can just study for a while.
5: That's right, young man. And no TV until you finish it all.
0: You're a funny boy, Jimmy. That was a good meal, honey. Thanks.
2: You're welcome.
0: But you might want to talk to the butcher. For chicken, it tasted a lot like hamburger. No, I'll get it. Hello? Oh, hi, Tom.
3: Isn't there something we can do? He works so hard. He's always so tired.
4: Yeah. I mean, when Dad said he was going into the ministry, I didn't realize it was going to do this to him.
2: I know.
0: Of course I'll do it.
2: But we just have to be patient and pray for him. I don't think there's anything else we can do.
0: You're welcome. Bye.
2: Tom Riley?
0: Uh-huh. Pastor's sick and needs me to take over the home Bible study he teaches at Emma's house.
2: Oh, George.
0: It'll only be an hour or so. Oh, starts in 10 minutes.
2: What about all the studying you have to do?
0: Well, it'll have to wait until I get home. It won't be long, honest. I'll just study before I go to bed.
2: But you don't go to bed anymore, George.
0: I will tonight. I'll even tuck you in. See you guys later.
3: Bye, Dad.
4: See you, Dad.
2: Good night, George. Oh, maybe we should do something.
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4: Hi, Mr. Allen.
13: Hello, Jimmy. That's a lovely dress you have on, Donna.
3: Thank you.
13: What can I get for you? We're having a special on Rocky Road.
3: No, thanks. I think we're already on one of those.
13: I beg your pardon?
3: Oh, I'll just have a scoop of chocolate ripple.
13: And for you, Jimmy?
4: You don't have any hamburger-flavored ice cream, do you?
13: Not today.
4: Good. I'll have some vanilla, please.
13: Vanilla it is. Maybe I missed the joke, but I didn't understand your comment about Rocky Road, Donna. Or for that matter, what you said about hamburger ice cream, Jimmy.
3: We're just talking about things at home.
13: Oh.
4: You see, since Dad decided to go into the ministry, all he ever does is study and help out at the church. He's exhausted.
13: Oh, yes. I'm sure the pressure on him must be enormous. No doubt it's hitting him from all sides.
4: Yeah, right.
3: Well, excuse me, Mr. Allen, but what do you mean pressure from all sides?
13: Here are your ice cream cones.
3: Thank you.
4: Thanks.
13: It's not that I have a lot of experience in this area, but I was thinking about your dad at church on Sunday. Not only does he have the normal pressures, church work, his family, you know, things like that, but since he made his decision so much later in life, I'm sure he feels he's competing with the other younger students at the seminary who know more than him. He probably has to work 10 times as hard to keep up.
4: I hadn't thought of that. How depressing.
3: I just wish there was something we could do for him.
13: I suppose praying for him is the best thing you can do. And being patient.
3: We do all that. But I wish we could do something to help him slow down or take a break or something. Well, he's running himself into the ground.
4: Yeah, but you know Dad. He won't even admit that he's tired, let alone take time off for a break.
13: Unless you force him to take some time off.
4: What do you mean?
13: Oh, it just seems that if he won't take a break willingly, maybe you can make him.
3: You mean like kidnap him?
13: Something like that. I remember when my family did that to me a number of years ago when I was working too hard. They kidnapped me and took me out for a picnic. It was one of the best days we ever had.
3: Well, maybe that's the answer.
4: Yeah, we should kidnap Dad.
2: You want to kidnap your father?
4: Sure, why not? He'll never relax on his own.
3: We thought we would steal him away for an afternoon picnic this Saturday, just for a few hours.
2: But how? He'll never go along with just getting in the car and going off with us unless he knows where he's going.
4: Well, that's why we need a plan.
3: Something that'll get him out of the house.
4: Oh, we could tell him that they're having a sale on Greek textbooks at Holston's Books.
2: No, he won't spend money.
4: Oh.
2: Especially since we don't have any to spend.
3: Well, then would he go somewhere to save money? Well, could we get him to come with us if it meant getting something for free?
4: Yeah.
2: Well, that's possible. But what would he get for free that he wouldn't just send us to get for him?
4: Hey, I could tell him that Rathbone's Palace is giving away more vacations to Hawaii.
2: Oh, no, not that again.
3: Look, Mom, we'll figure something out. You just get Dad primed for it, okay? And on Saturday, we'll make it a big family day out.

0: sell it if we have to.
1: What?
0: Well, we have a lot of equity in it. We could use that money to keep us afloat. Renting is bound to be cheaper. But until then, we have to come up with other ways to save money.
1: Well, I don't know what else to do.
0: Well, we have to think of the less obvious things.
1: I have been, George. Even down to our haircuts.
0: Well, good. I didn't think about that.
1: You know, a friend of mine will give us all haircuts for free.
0: Great.
1: In fact, I made appointments for the whole family to get haircuts this afternoon. She was very nice to squeeze us in.
0: This afternoon, honey, I have to study, and the pastor is still feeling bad. I may have to take over some of his duties in the church.
1: Well, then you'll want a haircut to be presentable. I overheard Mrs. Erskine say how offended she was that your hair was getting so unruly.
0: She did?
1: Mm-hmm.
0: Well, I certainly wouldn't want to offend Mrs. Erskine.
1: Mm-mm.
0: When's our appointment?
1: Right now.
0: Well, then, let's go. Maybe I can take some books with me.
1: Oh, leave them, George. Just for a little while, okay? Give all of us a break.
0: Well, all right, just so it won't take too long.
1: Only as long as it takes.
2: Hurry, Jimmy. Mom should have Dad out here by now.
3: I'm doing the best I can. This cooler's heavy.
4: Jimmy, Donna, time to get your haircuts.
2: Quick, close the trunk.
3: All right.
4: Oh, here you are.
0: What are you guys doing?
2: Doing?
3: Doing where? We weren't doing anything.
2: We were just,
3: waiting for you.
2: So we can get our haircuts.
3: Or hairs cut, if you want to be precise.
0: Oh. Okay, well, let's go.
1: I'll drive, George.
0: No, that's okay, I'll drive.
1: No, I better drive.
2: I'll let Mom drive, Dad.
3: Mom should definitely drive.
0: But you're so pregnant, you can barely reach the steering wheel.
1: What a lovely compliment. Thank you, darling.
0: No, I didn't mean
1: that's
0: that.
1: That's all right. I still want to drive. You can study on the way if I drive.
0: But you made me leave my books inside. You want me to go get them?
1: No, that's all right, but thanks for asking. Get in, everyone.
3: Oh, okay. I love getting my haircut.
0: Is it just me, or are you guys acting strange?
2: Strange?
1: Us? Strange?
2: What do you mean strange?
1: Nobody's acting strange.
3: Dad, obviously, it's just you.
0: Okay. Just wondering.
1: Actually, this is a surprise!
0: Surprise?
1: Uh-huh.
0: But it's not my birthday.
2: No, but it may as well be.
3: Yeah, we're kidnapping you for a while.
0: Kidnapping me?
1: An afternoon at Trickle Lake. We have everything we need in the trunk.
0: But...
2: We figure you need to rest for a while, and since you won't do it yourself, we're going to make you.
0: Look, this is very thoughtful, but I have 2 essays due on Monday. This afternoon is the only chance I have to write them.
2: Tough.
3: Yeah. You're just gonna have to enjoy yourself whether you like it or not.
0: But I can't.
1: You can, George. The world won't stop without you.
2: Great sandwiches, Mom.
3: Yeah, this was a good idea, wasn't it?
1: Oh, it is a perfect afternoon for a picnic, right, George?
0: Hmm?
1: I said it's a good day for a picnic.
0: Yeah, perfect. What time is it?
1: It doesn't matter.
3: Hey, Dad, let's throw the football around, okay?
0: I'm not in the mood. You go ahead.
3: You want me to throw the football around by myself?
2: I knew it. We should have brought Normal with us. He'd play catch with you.
0: No, it's better we left him at home where he can chew on the trash can for a while.
2: He doesn't chew on the trash can anymore.
0: Oh, that's right. Now he limits himself to my shoes or the legs on the dining room table. Just tell me one thing. Why did we ever get that dog?
2: Dad!
0: Do you have any idea how much money we'd save on dog food?
1: George!
0: I'm just wondering.
2: You don't want to keep Normal?
0: I didn't say that. But you know how tight money is for us, and I keep trying to think of ways to save, that's all. Does anybody know what time it is?
3: Does anybody really care?
0: Look, I really appreciate the thought behind this picnic, but, well, we've eaten, and now I think we should go home.
1: We've only been here for 15 minutes.
0: I have so much studying to do, Mary. You don't understand.
1: And you don't understand that we think you need a break. Can't you relax for just a little while?
2: Yeah, Dad. Let's take a walk around the lake. Well, that's relaxing.
0: I'd feel a lot more relaxed if I could go home and do what I need to do. Besides, do you know what this picnic cost us? What did that bag of ice cost?
3: Dad, what's with you and the running total on our food cost?
1: He was paying bills before we left.
3: Oh, great. That's a real mood setter. Maybe I will go play catch with myself.
0: Why are you guys making me feel like the bad guy here? We're short on money, and I'm short on time, and I just wish you'd kidnap me on another day, that's all.
1: What other day, George? There are no other days. At least not in the foreseeable future.
0: But what am I supposed to do about it? I don't know how else to juggle everything I have to do, and if I don't come up with something soon, we'll lose the house, so what do you want me to do?
2: Lose the house?
3: Hang on, what did you say?
1: George.
0: I only meant that we may not be able to afford to stay in our house.
3: Oh, man. I knew it would come to this. We're gonna have to take a vow of poverty.
0: We will not.
2: You want to get rid of Normal and sell the house? What's next?
0: I didn't say I want to do any of those things. I just have to consider our options.
3: Is there anything else you're considering? I mean, since we're on the subject.
0: No, and don't get snippy.
3: I'm sorry.

0: I mean, I don't remember you saying that it was going to be like this when you decided to go in the ministry. Maybe if I'd have known, I would have changed my vote.
1: Well, there's no vote to change.
2: That's right. We just have to go along with whatever you decide.
1: Hey, I don't like your attitude, Donna.
2: Sorry.
1: So is this it? Is this how everyone is really feeling? You wish I'd never been called to the ministry? Mary, is this how you feel too?
3: George, I think we're all tired. Maybe it's more involved than we thought it would be.
1: Terrific. Great timing. Thanks for letting me know.
3: Just put the cooler over by the sink, Jimmy.
0: Sure, Mom.
2: Hello? Oh, hi, Mr. Riley. Oh, yeah, he's right here. It's for you, Dad, Tom Riley.
1: Thanks. Hello? Ah, sorry about that, Tom. The family decided to kidnap me for a picnic. The hospital? Oh, no. The pastor had a heart attack. Oh, how is he? Bypass surgery. Sure. I'll get to the hospital as soon as I can. Hang in there, Tom. And we'll be praying. Hard. Bye. I'm sorry, I have to go.
3: Let us know if there's anything we can do.
1: I will.
0: A perfect end to a perfect afternoon.
3: All right, come on.
2: Where are we going?
3: Into the family room. Your dad said we'd pray, and we will. About a lot of things.
4: 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We always love hearing from you.
1: Hi, Jack.
5: Hi, George. Any word on the pastor?
1: You heard, huh?
5: Uh-huh. Word seems to get around fast in this town.
1: Well, I just came from the hospital. Pastor's out of surgery and in intensive care. I think he'll be all right.
5: Oh, thank God. You look tired, George.
1: Yeah, I am a little, I guess. It's been a long day. Look, Tom Riley suggested I stop by and ask you to teach my Sunday school class tomorrow so I can have more time to prepare a sermon. Would you mind?
5: Oh, it's nice of Tom to think of me. Of course I will. Though I'm sure you're a tough act to follow.
1: Well, not tough enough. Seems like there's never enough time to prepare the way I should. Can I have some ice water, please?
5: Of course. I'm sorry I didn't ask.
1: Sorry.
5: Would you like anything else? Something to eat?
1: No, thanks. No, thanks. I'm still full from our picnic this afternoon.
5: You went on a picnic?
1: Mm-hmm.
5: Oh, that's encouraging. Considering how busy you are, a picnic must have been just the right break for you. Mm. Here's your water.
1: Thanks. Right break. Just the opposite. It's one of the worst afternoons we've ever had. I didn't realize until today just how much wear and tear my going into the ministry is having on my family. I mean, I knew it was affecting me, but I never guessed it would hurt them so much.
5: Hurt them?
1: Yeah, I'm always studying or working at the church or worrying about the finances. I'm sorry, I shouldn't be talking about this.
5: Oh, I don't mind. Seems like you ought to talk to somebody.
1: Yeah. I feel like I'm some kind of phantom who just drifts in and out of my home. If I'm not studying, I'm at church. If I'm not at church, I'm sleeping. If I'm not sleeping, I'm studying. And today, just as I realize we may have to sell the house to make ends meet, I find out that my family is as miserable as I am. Maybe even more. All because I thought I was supposed to go into the ministry.
5: You thought?
1: I'll be honest, Jack. I'm just not sure it's worth it anymore. Maybe I made a mistake. Maybe God made a mistake. I can't believe I'm supposed to go into the ministry and wreck my family in the process.
5: Oh, I wish I knew what to say, George. Everything I've read about people who were called to the ministry says that they experienced the same thing you're experiencing. I don't think there were any exceptions. They had to commit and sacrifice and endure great hardship to follow the call.
1: But their families,
5: George. Even their families. Now, I can't say whether you've been called by God or not, that's between the two of you. All I know is that If you have been called, this is a part of the testing that prepares you for your ministry ahead.
1: Quite a test.
5: And I also know that whenever we're tested, God is also there to give us strength. He never calls us to something that He won't empower us to do.
1: Jack, it all sounds so wonderful, but right now I feel like I'm too exhausted to appreciate it.
5: I understand. There's still hope, though.
1: There is?
5: Sure. All this'll change once you get on the other side of the seminary.
1: If I get on the other side of seminary.
5: You really think you might quit?
1: I don't know, Jack. I just don't know.

0: George, is that you?
1: Hi, Mary. Oh, you're all here. Hi, kids.
2: Hey, Dad.
0: We stopped at the hospital to see you, but Tom said you left to run some errands.
1: Yeah, I had to make some arrangements for church tomorrow, and... Well, I've been walking for a while and doing some thinking. Why don't you all sit down?
3: Uh-oh. I remember what happened last time he said that.
0: George, maybe
1: we
0: should...
1: Wait, Mary. Let me say this and get it over with.
0: Okay.
1: I've been doing a lot of thinking, and, well, there's no other way to put it. I'm going to give up this whole scheme about being a minister.
2: What?
0: George!
1: Now, wait. Let me finish. I can't do this to you anymore. You're my family. I love you too much to keep tearing us apart with my studying and working and everything. The picnic today reminded me how much I miss doing things with you. I'm just tired of being tired all the time. I'm worn out with Greek and hermeneutics and expositional teaching, and I hate it that I have to nitpick over whether or not we can afford dog food or whether or not we have to sell the house. I hate it that I'll have to sell the house. Maybe my calling to the ministry was a mistake of some sort. I got my wires crossed with God. I don't know, but I just think I should give it up. You deserve better than this. And that's all I wanted to say.
0: Well, what a surprise.
2: Yeah, what a twist. I guess we were wrong.
3: Boy, I never figured my dad would turn into a wimp right in front of my very eyes.
1: What? What are you talking about?
0: George, after you left this afternoon, we did a lot of thinking and praying of our own. And strangely enough, we came to the exact opposite conclusion.
1: What do you mean?
0: We realized that we need to rally around you more. Pray for you while you study, help you with your responsibilities at the church, and give you a break when you can really relax, not just when we think it's a good idea.
1: Well, that sounds good, Mary, but I...
0: It's our turn. I was with you when you went through the process to discern your call. We spent late nights talking about God's will, remember? And I don't think anybody made a mistake. God's call is real. And as your family, we're bound to keep you true to it. Even if it means selling the house.
2: And finding a better home for Normal.
1: I don't know what to say.
0: Just say that you haven't given up.
3: We won't if you won't.
1: Okay. It's a deal. But it's not that easy, you know. I mean, things won't change. I have classes and responsibilities.
0: More than you know.
1: What do you mean?
0: We had a long talk with Tom Riley at the hospital. As the head deacon at the church, he's going to ask you to fill in for the pastor while he recuperates.
1: What?
0: And as a member of the board of directors at the seminary, he's going to work out a reasonable study plan so you won't kill yourself trying to get a degree while you serve the church.
1: You're kidding.
0: Nope. Oh, and there was one other thing. What was it? I forget.
3: Something about a raise in pay.
0: Was it?
2: Oh, yeah. I remember now. Well, the church wants to put you on a full-time salary.
0: Which probably means we won't have to sell the house, if my figures are right.
1: I'm speechless. Tom Riley really said all that? Really?
0: What a pregnant woman lie to you. He said he'll talk to you about it at church tomorrow.
1: But I don't know what to say. I mean, are you really serious about this? You realize you just committed to God's calling for you, not just for me.
2: Yeah, I think so.
1: Jimmy?
3: All for one and one for all. Or something like that. Well, I'm in.
0: Me too.
1: And the baby?
0: On behalf of the baby, yes.
1: Well, thank you.
4: I say we should all rise to congratulate Odyssey Community Church's new kind of sort of in-between pastor, for the time being.
2: Congratulations.
0: Good job, Dad.
4: And thank you. Our induction ceremony should end with some Sundays at Wits End. What do you think?
0: Oh, great idea.
1: I agree. Let's go.
2: What about the phone?
1: If we hurry, it will probably stop ringing. Let's go. Hurry. Come on.
0: All right,
1: come
0: on.
4: You know, I hope they don't have hamburger flavor.
1: Hello? Yes, this is George Barkley. No, that's all right. It's no bother. Tonight's fine. Of course, I'll come right over. No, wait. I'm sorry. Actually, can it wait until tomorrow? I was just going out with my family, and tomorrow afternoon would be a lot better. Great. Great. Tomorrow, then. Right. Thanks. Bye-bye. All right, Lord. It's only in your strength. Only by your strength. Mary? Jimmy, Donna, wait up!

0: they didn't listen to Moses, there was no deliverance. That's why he's saying to you folks, what's the point having all these Bible verses and there's no deliverance? Still fighting with the same sexual issues, still fighting with the same alcohol issues, still fighting with the same pornography issues, still fighting with the same tongue that cusses everybody out, still fighting with whether or not I even want to go to church when the Bible is clear that you do not miss the assembling of yourselves together. Still fighting with giving, still fighting with people at the job, got to tell them some stuff because I ain't coming here, y'all. Y'all got to know. But I'm Christian. I love Jesus. I believe in the Bible. Look at James chapter 2. He's saying to Jewish people, you believe that God is one. They came through the Red Sea. They see manna and fire. It was happening in front of them. They see Moses come down from the mountain and he saw the glow of God around him and they still wouldn't listen. You see God open up the ground and swallow people for being immoral. Still did what they did. Wasn't a lack of faith. They believe that God is one. They believe that God is mighty. They believe God is strong. They watch him be strong. They watch him fight an enemy. They see it. They got the faith. They believe. But it did nothing. Demons leave heaven and still demons. Judas saw Christ. He's still Judas. That's why he says that kind of faith is dead.
1: For more information on today's topic or other helpful resources, log on to powerwalkministries.org.
2: Some days I'm not able to feel anything but numbness. Other days, I'm having flashbacks where I see my scars bleeding, and I'm having nightmares whether I'm awake or asleep. For me, the worst part is that nobody knows whether I'm able to have children now. I have no idea what my future is going to look like. No studies, surveys, or numbers are ever going to be able to quantify just how heartbroken I am. This is not medicine. Medicine heals what is sick. But me being female was not a disease. The lie was the disease.
3: I want you to hear that. That's Chloe Cole. She is such a brave young woman, and God has raised her for such a time as this. By the way, she gets all kinds of hate mail and threats because she has, quote, detransitioned. I know we need a new Webster's Dictionary, don't we, in these latter days? So transition means I'm going to go from being a woman to a man. A detransition says I'm going to go back to being how God made me. So that's what Chloe's done. Chloe has detransitioned. She's back recognizing who she is. But I have to tell you that not only does she suffer the slings and arrows of really hateful, hateful remarks and death threats on her life, but her whole medical future is utterly ambiguous at this point. She is in pain. She said, as you just heard, and out of the overflow of the heart, the mouth speaks, doesn't know if she'll ever be able to have children or not. And it's unknown. And the pain that she feels emotionally, mentally, spiritually, physically, can't be quantified. And so I think it's important we understand that this isn't just some cutesy little debate in a 400-level class at some college somewhere. There are real people whose lives are being irreversibly damaged as a result of this stuff. And for the life of me, other than it being spiritual warfare, and I'm telling you this in full disclosure, other than being spiritual warfare, I do not know what the impetus is to try to push people into this madness. It damages them forever. Chloe can never go back. Even if she were able to get pregnant, she can never nurse her babies because of what was done. She talks about the fact that she got like 30 minutes of counseling and boom, that's it. They started around the hormones. That's ridiculous. They counsel you longer when you take your daughter to the mall to get her ears pierced, for goodness sake. So I don't know what the agenda here other than, and I'll just say it unashamedly, it is spiritual warfare and it is a move to destroy what God has created, male and female. He created them both. So you can pray for this. I don't know how far these proposals will go on Capitol Hill. They're politically incorrect in some corners, and it's an election year. Some will be bold. Some will retreat because they raise that moistened finger in the air and they want that job back. And, oh, can't step on those cultural issues. You know, they're far too problematic. Yes, well, welcome to being a public servant. It's your job to serve the greater common good. That's part of the problem. Now, speaking of greater good, I do have good news story in the midst of this mayhem. And I want to talk about Chairman Tim Walberg. He's a representative from the state of Michigan. And kudos to him, because yet again, this took political and moral courage, and he exemplified both. Representative Wahlberg happens to be the chair of the House Committee on Education and Workforce. And at the end of last month, he introduced a measure in response to parents' concerns that they weren't being briefed on their children's efforts to change their gender. We've talked about this a lot on this program. And so in the House, now this still has to go to the Senate, but on the House, it passed, thank you, Lord, 217 to 198. And it's called the Stopping Indoctrination and Protecting Kids Act. So not only are they considering a total national ban on the procedures, but now the second part of this, tell me again that elections don't make a difference. This is all about majority committees and what was allowed to be introduced and to go forward and outcomes of votes, 217 to 198. So now this idea of secrecy, where Susie goes to school and says, hi, I'm really Tommy. And the school says, we won't tell your mom or your dad. Come on down the road a piece. We got a closet full of clothes. Put on the boys' clothes. You can use the girls' bathroom or the boys' bathroom because you feel like a boy. And what pronouns would you like to use? That's anathema. That absolutely should not be happening. And California has been trying to lead the way. Poor California. We are playing for you, just so you know that, California. We truly are. The reality is that parents don't want the school to be a wedge. In fact, going back to the CAS report I noted earlier, if there's significant mental health issues here, you run to the parents and say, let's get help for your child. What do you want to do? How can we help you as you're getting help for your child? So let me go on again to what Chairman Wahlberg said. He introduced the measure. He was responding again to this idea that parents aren't being briefed when there's an attempt to change their child's sex. I'm not going to use the word gender. It's male or female. So he said this. He said, for years, concerned parents have felt ignored as education bureaucrats pushed radical agendas in schools without their knowledge or input. And so this particular legislation, which I think is extremely important, should be required by schools accommodating children's insight into whether or not they want to change from a girl to a boy. So he went on to say schools are facilitating gender transitions or encouraging their students to change their names or in pronouns without telling parents. These are enormously consequential decisions that have lasting impacts on a child's well-being and development. And so parents deserve to be a part of that conversation, he said. Well, obviously, there's been a lot of high profile instances where the schools have enabled students to hide what's going on from their parents. And boom, guess what? It triggered a whole bunch of lawsuits. So last month, and as an example, there was a school district in Connecticut that's getting sued now for their policy declaring schools, quote, should not disclose information that may reveal a student's transgender status or gender nonconforming presentation to others, including parents, families, legal guardians. I don't know how Connecticut thinks they can get away with that. But anyway, this House passed measure now, and I'll let you know when and if it gets to the Senate side. It's also known as the Protect Kids Act. Schools would be required to get parent consent before changing a student's gender markers in any form or allowing them to use locker rooms or bathrooms of a different sex. Craig, your thought.
4: Janet, a couple of minutes ago, I talked about sailors and a Northern Star. The Northern Star in society has to be the family, the traditional nuclear family. But the Northern Star of the Constitution happens to be recognition of fundamental rights. And the Northern Star for defining those? Well, guess what? The founders had a Christian consensus that said, there's this book called the Bible. It lays out some principles that are pretty smart. That's where you start. And the Northern Star, if you're a follower of Christ, well, you already know. The Northern Star is Genesis to Revelation, and believing and then practicing and preaching and exhibiting the Word of God.
3: Amen and amen. You know, there's not a single thing we talked about this hour, Craig, that while there was a lot of Washington around it and a lot of robes of legislators, every single one of those issues is a biblical issue. That's why you can say, oh, Christians shouldn't have anything to do with politics. Are you kidding? What they were debating in New York and in the Capitol Hill are biblical truths. I don't think Christians can afford to sit this one out. But in the meantime, what an encouragement to pray for those in authority. Paul was teaching Timothy to do just that, and so should we. Thank you so much for joining us. We do this for another hour. If you can't join us, go to wherever you find your favorite podcast, download In the Market with Janet Parshall, put in today's date, and that way you don't miss a thing. Thanks, friends. We'll see you next time on In the Market with Janet Parshall.
5: My next-door neighbor in our dorm in college always wanted to preach like the evangelist Billy Graham. I mean, he really wanted to preach like Billy Graham. He would record Billy Graham on his radio program, and then he would listen to the recordings over and over again. He would copy everything, including even the inflections of Billy's voice. And then he would watch Billy Graham. He studied his gestures. He'd try to get them down and gesture just when Billy Graham would. He'd hold his Bible like Billy Graham. Now, you're going to think he was really a fanatic, but this really is true. He told me he even counted the words per minute that Billy Graham averaged and tried to get the same pace. Wow, that's a crazy way to approach ministry, huh? Well, it's more common than you might think. I'm Ron Hutchcraft, and I want to have a word with you today about you be you. Now, our word today from the Word of God, one of the most challenging, exciting statements in all of the New Testament, is Ephesians 2:10. This is about you now. For we are God's workmanship, created in Christ Jesus to do good works which God prepared in advance for us to do. Wow. I mean, God has created you as a unique, one-of-a-kind servant, uniquely prepared, uniquely wired by Him for a very unique set of plans which He prepared in advance for you to carry out. Isn't that exciting? The problem comes when we start to compare ourselves with other people. Yeah, you really can't compare yourself because you're a category all by yourself. You might never count the words per minute in somebody's sermon to copy them, but maybe you're looking at someone else God is using, and you're saying, you know, I can't talk like that. I don't know what they know. I'm sort of shy. I'm not that outgoing. You know, I don't have the training they have. I could never serve God like that. I'm not like that person. You're right. You're not like them. Hooray! You weren't meant to be. You were created for works only you can do. I think we should look for models, that's good, and learn from their values and their thinking and their ways of working, but not to become clones. The Mona Lisa is an original. It's priceless. But you could buy a postcard of the Mona Lisa for like 50 cents at the museum because copies are cheap. Originals, oh, they're priceless. Don't devalue yourself by copying someone else, trying to be someone else. There's so much in social media that makes us want to do that. But don't do it. This is an awful, unnatural bondage if you're still trying to be like somebody else. You see, everything you need to do what God put you here to do, you have. And all those things you don't have, guess what? You don't need. You've got the right hair, you've got the right height, you've got the right body, you've got the right voice, you've got the right intelligence, you've got the right talents, you've got the right limitations, even your background. See, God is using your background to make you into that unique servant of His. He's weaving a tapestry and putting into that tapestry the people and the experiences that will make you the man or woman you were designed by Him to be. So be yourself. Relax. Be the person that God made for a unique role that you are destined to fulfill. You compare with somebody else, you'll never get off the ground. You'll try to copy someone else, and you'll never be the person you were created to be. I think you can say as you look at your life and the plans that God has for it, God, you know what you're doing, and He sure does. Thank Him for making the only you there is. And don't try to be a Christian clone. You're an original. So, you be you.
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As we begin this evening's Refresh, Nathan Drake, All Creatures of Our God and King. My name is Tom. I thank you for being tuned in. This is the next song with Jayden Lavick, Be Still My Soul. And when we are busy about things and need a little bit of rest, we can be still and find benefit in that. But when we add God to the equation, in that stillness, as we focus on Him in that quiet time, remembering the blessings, remembering how He has shown His love to us in so many ways, we get the blessing through that being still before Him.

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That's mercy me, just as I am, O come. In Ephesians chapter 2, verses 19 through 22, Now therefore you are no longer strangers and foreigners, but fellow citizens with the saints and members of the household of God, having been built on the foundation of the apostles and prophets, Jesus Christ himself being the chief cornerstone, in whom the whole building being fitted together grows into a holy temple in the Lord, in whom you also are being built together for a dwelling place of God in the Spirit.

Being followed around all day would be exhausting. Every word recorded, every eye roll saved, every bad decision replayed. God already sees it all, and He isn't shocked. He knows the thing you wish you could take back, and He still moves toward you. That's why forgiveness isn't a bonus, it's oxygen. If regret feels heavy today, bring it to Jesus. He already knows, and He still loves you. 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

On this evening's Refresh, Jeremy and Addie Camp, It Is Well With My Soul. In Philippians chapter 4, verses 4 through 7, rejoice in the Lord always. Again, I will say rejoice. Let your gentleness be known to all men. The Lord is at hand. Be anxious for nothing, but in everything by prayer and supplication with thanksgiving, let your requests be made known to God. And the peace of God, which surpasses all understanding, will guard your hearts and minds through Christ Jesus.

Some things in life come with two handles. They were never meant to be carried alone. That's why God gives us people, not to fix us, to hold us up, to pray when we're tired, to remind us what's true when we forget. If you're carrying too much today, say something. And if someone around you looks heavy, step in. Some things come with two handles. Grab one. Let someone else grab the other. 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

Thanks again for joining us this evening. After facing a terrifying year, the Jews didn't settle for a fearful existence. They celebrated. We read about that in Esther chapter 9. They established Purim, a festival to honor God's deliverance. Coming at 7 o'clock on Insight for Living, Chuck Swindoll invites us to create our own monuments from trials and reminders to learn, to grow, and to give thanks. 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
1: We're expecting partly cloudy skies tonight, a low of about 65. For Saturday, it should be partly sunny, a chance of showers and thunderstorms after 4 o'clock. Some of those storms could be severe, a high of about 87. Saturday night, cloudy, showers and thunderstorms likely before 11 o'clock, then showers likely between